0: Actually, it's nutritional, so just keep an eye on that. You might need to add some trace elements.
1: Good on you. I'll try that. Thanks very much.
2: Good luck with that, Ray. Good luck with the passion fruit and the fig. Nothing worse than getting those flowers, particularly those beautiful passion fruit flowers. They're so delightful to look at. And then nothing eventuates. Malcolm from Caboolture, good morning.
3: Good morning. How are you, ladies?
2: Very well, thank you. What's your question today? We're going to go down the citrus road.
3: Yes, I've got an imperial mandarin growing in my front yard. It's quite a few years old, and it varies on the crop from year to year. But over the last couple of years, the fruit comes on, and just as it start to yellow, they drop off.
0: Okay.
3: And I've got mandarins laying all over the ground.
2: Oh, I've experienced this pain too, Malcolm.
0: It's very frustrating, isn't it? So is there anything on the skin of them, or do they look perfectly clean? And
3: they look perfectly clean.
0: Okay, all right. So sometimes it can just be change in weather conditions and stress. I think of all the citrus, that mandarins are the most temperamental. So if it gets too hot, too cold, too windy, too dry, too wet, that's what they do. They just seem to either drop their flowers or their fruit. So you're probably not alone in having this particular problem. When the fruit is filling out and in those latter stages of growth, then they certainly do need some water, because you want that juice inside, and if they're not getting enough water, they also can't take up the trace elements that they need, and that can cause fruit drop as well as a variety of different insect pests. So sometimes you'll have stinging bugs that will get onto them, and even a few of those can cause lots of fruit drop, as can fruit fly, but the fruit fly often doesn't develop in the fruit itself, so it's often quite hard to know what's going on. In some cases, you could try putting bags over the fruit just to see that there's not anything that's stinging it. So you could just try half a dozen, see if it makes any difference. Also wildlife. So at our place, the possums are climbing on the citrus trees and they're just knocking all the fruit off, which is very frustrating. So just those sorts of things. But certainly keep your water and nutrition up. And maybe next year, what I would be doing is, if you've got a good crop, and this goes for all citrus, you can give them an extra feed in about March. So we don't always feed them in March, but you could, if you've got a good crop and this has happened in the past, put some fertilizer on the tree in about March, give it a really good water and soak that in, and sometimes that will help the fruit hold and develop a bit longer. But very frustrating, because once you pick the citrus, they really don't sweeten after that.
2: Good luck with that, Malcolm from Caboolture.
3: The fruit on it at the moment that are ripe, they're all woody with very little juice in them.
0: Yeah, okay. So that's an indication that it hasn't had enough water and enough trace elements. So certainly a feeding program, generally about four times a year, and the next time you'll be feeding your tree is in June, because that's when it's going to be putting a lot of new growth and a lot of flowers on. So you need to start feeding it in June, and when you get that dryness inside, that's usually the lack of water, or the lack of water has caused trace elements not to be able to take up, or the trace elements are missing. So really important to start that feeding in the middle of the year.
2: And if you need any reaffirmation, Malcolm, about that citrus schedule, this on the text line as well. Good morning. Thank you to Annette for the citrus fertilising schedule. Carol has followed it for the last 6 months. She says, with great results and finally some fruit. That's from Carol from Narang. So there you go. That's the good news story that we need. On the line now, we've got Tony. Hello, Tony.
4: Hello, Mel. Good morning, Annette. I've got about a square metre of garden that I put society garlic in. It's been there for a few years, actually, and I've just dug it all up because I want to put something broccolini in over winter. And I've discovered I've got probably a couple of hundred bulbs of society garlic. And the question is, I don't want to chuck them out. Maybe I'd like to plant them again next year. But can I store them? How do I store them, and when should I put them back in?

0: Okay, so society garlic is not like a normal garlic that we eat. I mean, you can eat it, but it's a different group of plants altogether. So the best thing to do, because it multiplies quite readily, I would just put some in pots and keep it growing over that period of time. So we don't store them generally out of the soil. We would put it into pots and keep them growing in those pots and then replant it when you want to later on. Now, if you've got lots, then maybe ask around if there's any neighbours would like some. Put a box at the front gate for people to help themselves with the excess that you've got. Or if you think, okay, I can use 20 of these plants around the garden, then just pot up 20 of them. You can squeeze them in quite tightly into pots and pop them somewhere where you can give them the occasional water, and they should be fine, ready to plant out when you've got room in that particular garden.
1: Okay. And should I pull them all apart?
0: You don't necessarily have to. They're quite happy being quite close together. So I would just pull them apart in clumps so that you've got enough to almost fill a pot, but just with a little bit of room around the outside so you can put some potting mix below and in the sides of the pot. Or you could just do one big pot and then when it comes to putting out in the garden, if this would be easier to look after, you can divide them up when you put them out in the garden. So just
1: Yes. Yeah.
0: one big clump in a big pot, pot it up, and then when you're ready to replant them, divide them then and then put them out in the garden.
1: Okay, I can do that. Can I also ask, is this a good time to be planting the seeds of the herb dill?
0: Yes, perfect time. So cooler months of the year, dill will grow perfectly for you. So throw some of those around. They will come up quite quickly and mature quite quickly for you to use.
2: Tony, good luck with growing your dill, but also thank you so much for calling in with the opposite problem that we so often hear here at gardening at 6 a.m. to 7 a.m. at 612 ABC Brisbane, is that you have an overabundance, which I absolutely love. And
1: Yeah,
2: so
1: sure.
2: you're obviously a fantastic garlic grower. Just curious though, Annette, about it was called society.
0: Society garlic.
2: So
0: Yes, society
2: you
0: garlic.
2: said it's completely different to normal
0: Yeah,
2: garlic.
0: so it's not like the bulbs of normal garlic. It's an ornamental plant and it's called society garlic in theory, because when you pick the foliage, it tastes like garlic and supposedly
2: Ah.
0: it doesn't stay on your breath. Now, I
2: Okay.
0: must say, I had did this as an experiment with some students when we were doing plant identification. Oh, okay, taste this, taste that. I mean, sometimes that's a really good way of remembering things, and also crushing and smelling leaves is a really good way to identify and remember plants. But then I had to go and buy the whole class peppermints because the society garlic, they were still tasting it in the afternoon, and it wasn't a very successful experiment. So that's theoretically why it's called society garlic, but yep, whoever made that name up, they
2: Yes.
0: lied.
2: No, they didn't have a good sense of smell by the
0: No,
2: sounds of things. Let's
0: not at
2: take one
0: all.
2: final question before the news. Josephine from Bellbarrie, quickly fire off your question.
3: Oh, good morning. I have a problem with a lemon-scented melaleuca. It's about 16 years old and quite large, and it has just in the last week died. It's
0: Okay.
3: withered up to losing everything on all its leaves. It's taken literally 1 week to turn its toes.
0: Okay, well, you need to think about what might have happened in this last week, but also melaleucas generally like water, so they need lots and lots of moisture. They're usually quite deep rooted. And it may be that the one that you've got is, I mean, I don't think it's a local one, so that could be part of the issue. But generally, they're very, very tough plants. The only thing I can think of is that over the last 12 months or so with the drought and that it's died out, the root system dried out. And that sometimes can, just they turn up their toes within a few days, unfortunately.
2: Oh, like that grevillea from last week. It's so sad when all of a sudden they just completely disappear. You think you can
0: Yeah,
2: save them and there's
0: exactly.
2: nothing you can do. Josephine from Bellbarrie, thank you so much for your call. We're speaking with Annette McFarlane. Get your gardening questions in. It is news time.
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1: Good morning, ABC News with Sue Fitzpatrick. A number of stores will be closed and events postponed in Alice Springs this weekend as the community continues to reel from the abduction and death of a five-year-old girl. Joseph Hathaway Wilson reports.
2: Several Alice Springs bars and cafes announced they would not be open for business yesterday following the discovery of Kumanjai Little Baby, the arrest of her suspected killer, and the ensuing riot outside of Alice Springs Hospital on Thursday night. This weekend's scheduled Central Australian Football League matches will not go ahead out of respect for the girl's family and community. Popular Arnhem Land rapper Baker Boy has also announced his show, scheduled for Alice Springs tonight, will be postponed. Takeaway bottle shops will operate reduced hours today from 11 in the morning until 2 o'clock in the afternoon.
1: US President Donald Trump says he's not satisfied with Iran's latest proposal and he's not sure a deal can be reached to end the war. It comes after Tehran sent new proposals for talks via mediators Pakistan. On the potential for a new round of in-person talks in Pakistan, Mr. Trump says the US has great respect for Pakistan and its leaders, but the trip is a very long one. He says all negotiations right now are by phone after he cancelled a planned trip by his envoys to Islamabad last week.
3: The trip is a very long one and we're doing everything in terms of the negotiation telephonically. They've made strides, but I'm not sure if they ever get there.
1: The US president says he will increase the tariffs charged on cars and trucks from the European Union next week to 25%. On Truth Social, Mr. Trump said the EU was not complying with its trade deal with the US, without specifying how. Mr. Trump and European Commission President Ursula von der Leyen had agreed to the trade deal last July, setting a tariff of 15% on most goods. Back home, rail travellers are bracing for more disruptions in southeast Queensland next week as an industrial dispute drags on. Emma Johnson reports.
4: Queensland Rail says about 270 weekday services will be cut from Tuesday onwards due to a backlog of maintenance brought on by industrial action. Transport Minister Brent Mickleberg says train schedules will be similar to Saturday services. The government is yet to finalise bargaining agreements with several rail unions, their latest offer including an 8% pay rise over 3 years with a cost of living adjustment. A spokesperson for the Electrical Trades Union says Queensland Rail has effectively locked out workers and is using unions as a pawn. The Australian Manufacturing Workers Union has called on the government to return to the negotiating table.
1: A man's been seriously injured in a crash in the Lockyer Valley overnight. Police were called to reports of a single vehicle rollover on the Warrego Highway at Laws near Gatton at about 2:30 this morning. A man in his 20s was airlifted to the Princess Alexandra Hospital with potentially life-threatening neck and pelvic injuries. A woman in her 20s suffered minor injuries and was taken to Ipswich Hospital. Overseas, a new statue bearing the signature of the anonymous British street artist Banksy has appeared in central London. Europe correspondent Catherine Diss reports.
5: In true Banksy style, under the cover of darkness, the street artist has erected his latest political statement. But this one's a bit bigger and more challenging to erect than his usual works. The location's also important. On Waterloo Place, an area of London which celebrates Britain's imperialism and military dominance of the 1800s, the statue of a man in a suit walking off a precipice blinded by a flag is thought to symbolise blind patriotism, perhaps a response to rising nationalism across the world and here in the UK. How long will this stay in place? Well, we just don't know. But that's likely to be up to the council.
1: To sport now, and in the AFL, Adelaide has snatched a thrilling one-point victory over crosstown rivals Port at Adelaide Oval. Meantime, Fremantle fought back to defeat the Western Bulldogs by 12 points. Queensland's weather: isolated showers about eastern parts of the state, cloud increasing in the far southwest, mostly sunny elsewhere. Cairns and Rockhampton 29, Townsville 30, Mackay and Bundaberg 27. In the southeast, partly cloudy day with a high chance of showers. Brisbane and Logan 25, Ipswich 27, the Gold and Sunshine Coasts 25 degrees, and Toowoomba going for a top

0: of 22 degrees.
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3: G'day and good morning to you. I certainly hope you're enjoying the very first moments of this Saturday morning, the 2nd of May 2026. It's 25 to 7, which means we are in the midst of gardening with Annette McFarlane. Jump on the phone if you've got a gardening question, 1300 222 612. You can text in, but we love to hear your voice, 1300 222 612. The text line is 0467 922 612. And I love what David had used it for, part of the Sunrise Appreciation Society. He was also part of the Moonrise Appreciation Society earlier with a beautiful picture. Backed it up with a photo of the sunrise over the sea. Those beautiful pink and apricot hues over the ocean. David, whereabouts are you? I'm so jealous. Let me know where you are, David, and thank you so much for sending in your sunrise pic. Annette McFarlane, let's jump into another question. How are you feeling, Annette? You good?
4: Yes, good, thank you.
3: Excellent. Okay, on the text line, Claude, good morning, Annette. I think my Hovia seedlings have rust or fungi, tiny brownish dots on back of leaves and the leaves are curling. Is there an organic treatment? I'm in a very humid valley at Peachester.
4: I think the problem is the very humid valley at Peachester. So I'm sure you probably know Hovias. They're one of our native plants, often referred to as purple pea. Beautiful things, relatively short-lived. You get maybe 4 or 5 years out of them. But they self so readily around the garden, which means, you've got young ones coming up. The seeds are quite hard, and so people typically treat them with hot water before they sow them to crack the seed coat, but they germinate fairly readily. They're very drought tolerant. I love them as an understory plant, and they grow once they're established with no water whatsoever at my place. Even in hot and windy positions on the western side of the garden. So I think while you could treat the plants that you've got with a fungicide, something like a copper-based fungicide, you would need to think carefully about where you put them in the garden, because even though you can spray them, that's not a long-term solution if you're planting them out in the garden. So try to think about drier areas that you have to plant them out in the future, and think about where you're storing them now. You might have to keep them undercover when we've got all this rain around. Put them in some sort of situation where they're getting a little bit of protection, and see if that helps. But you could spray them as seedlings with a copper-based spray, so preferably a powdered one, but you can also get liquid copper these days as well.
3: Thank you so much, Claude, for jumping on the text line, 0467 922 612. Tim from Tarragindi has jumped on the phone. Good morning, Tim.
5: Good morning. Good morning, Annette. My question relates to lily pillies. I've got a row of lily pilly trees. They're 20 years old. They're in need of a decent haircut. So I just wanted to check what's the best time of year to do the pruning. They're probably about 5 metres tall, and when I do the pruning, can I use that material to turn into compost or mulch if I put it through a garden chipper?
4: Okay. So lily pillies, you can prune just at about any time of year. But when you say you're going to prune them, I get the impression that this is going to be a fairly severe prune. Are we talking cutting back by 50% or what?
5: Maybe not 50, maybe about 30. I'm thinking about a third, yeah.
4: Okay. So if you're cutting them back by one third, they will take a little while to recover. And remember, when you cut them back, they're going to look a bit, I guess, untidy, because all that growth in the centre, on the top of them, will perhaps look a bit bare. You can cut them back at this time of year. Given that we've had some rain, hopefully that will help stimulate new growth, but the growth is going to be slower through the winter time. They'll really start to take off in the spring, but you could certainly, a lot of pruning is really good to do in the winter time. You've got a bit more time and energy to do things when growth in the garden, say in the lawn, and that is slower. So it's a good idea to prune them. Could you mulch it all up? Absolutely. Some of the branches may be a bit thick to put through a relatively small mulcher, but I regularly strip growth off branches when I prune them, and you can do that just as what we call a chop and drop mulch. You can just use it straight on the garden if it's not too thick, or yes, you could put it in a compost, but you'll need to probably mix it with some other things. So mix it with grass clippings if you have them, perhaps a bit of animal manure, or mix them with chopped kitchen scraps, those sorts of things. But as I say, you could always just use it, the leafy stuff, direct on the garden, as long as it's not too thick and doesn't generate too much heat.
5: And would it be suitable for that trench style of mulching, of composting that you described earlier?
4: It would be, but you're going to have an awful lot. So that's a lot of digging.
5: I'm thinking of building some raised garden beds, and I thought if I mixed it in with the soil, I could get the organic matter into the garden.
4: Great idea, but also get
5: rid of the mulch sort of thing.
4: Yeah. So you could mix it in with any stuff that you're buying in or any compost that you have, get some organic fertilizer and sort of layer that through as you're throwing it into your bin, just go from one pile to the next sort of thing, and then leave it sit, and by probably September you'll be ready to plant.
5: Yep, perfect. All right, thanks very much.
3: That's so good. Tim from Tarragindi, have fun with all of that. I love that prune back, Annette, but also that, circular nature of then using that wood chip on other parts of the garden. It's just so incredibly satisfying to give everything else a little bit of a lift. Just on
4: the
3: lily pillies, Annette, I mean, there's so many different varieties. Does the same advice pretty much translate across all different types?
4: Yes, really. They're all sort of much the same. There's only a few species or varieties that people typically use in gardens in Brisbane as hedges, so they don't necessarily use the great range of varieties that are available. But yes, they're rainforest species. They like water. The main problem that we have in Brisbane here is when people plant hedges and they don't realise as the hedge gets bigger, it needs more moisture, and hedges and screens are usually planted quite close together. So they get to a point where all of a sudden in the warmer weather, if it's been dry, they just turn up their toes. So they just thin out all of their foliage, and that's typical of dryness on lily pillies. But, you choose the right variety. Preferably if you're going to plant one as a hedge, make sure that you choose something that's only going to get to the size that you really want. So don't plant something that grows to 5 metres when you might be able to get a variety that grows to 2 metres, because as Tim's going to find out, that's a lot of pruning, a lot of green waste to get rid of. So it turns out to be quite a big job.
3: Huge. Something about hedges that elevate my nervous system, Annette. I think I'm too much of a nonchalant gardener for such a thing, but I definitely admire those people who do commit to it. Annette, another Annette on the line from Caloundra. Good morning, Annette. What's your question?
6: Good morning to you both. I'm just about to plant some spring annuals, but I have so much trouble with the cutthroat grubs. Are they the nematodes?
4: Oh, yes, okay. No, often they're lawn grub larvae. It can be a few different things here. And people get them in the veggie gardens at this time of year. What I would do is grab yourself some molasses. So I don't know if there's a produce store anywhere near Caloundra, but get the cheapest one you can buy, and put a cupful of molasses into a 9-litre watering can. Dissolve it initially with a bit of warm water and then top the watering can up and water that over the soil before you put your annuals in. Preferably, if you can, do it later in the day. So it's usually dark by about 5:30 here at our place. So do it at about 5 o'clock, because the grubs will be coming up to the surface. And if you do that, that should kill those off. And then when you put your spring annuals in, I would actually do it again as you water your plants in, and should protect them. Okay. So, and if you go out at night with a torch, you can actually see them, and there are hundreds of them. So if you that's right.
3: Good luck with that, Annette.
6: Yeah, I went to get some molasses about 12 months ago, and the lady in the produce shop said it explodes, so that put me off it.
4: It explodes if you make it up and you leave it in a bottle. And I can tell you it does, because I've done that years ago, heading off to work, and I thought, oh, that bottle of molasses that I've made up looks very swollen. And, of course, what did I do? Unscrewed the top, and it went all over me, and I had to go upstairs, have a shower, change up my clothes. So I was late for work, I can tell you.
6: Well, thank you so much, because I've had to replace them again and again because of these awful things. So you've solved my problem. Thank you very much.
4: Oh, well, I hope so. We'll see how you go.
3: Annette McFarlane, solving problems all around the country and all around the garden. If you want to get a gardening question in to Annette McFarlane this morning, 1300 222 612. Coral from Holland Park, hello.
7: Good morning. I'm hoping that Annette can solve my friend's problem of a bird regularly. I think it's a currawong.
4: Okay.
7: Scratching out their herbs and vegetables growing on the deck of their unit.
4: Okay.
7: Coming every day while they're at work and making a complete mess with all the dirt. And
4: currawongs,
7: what's a nice, kind way?
4: Currawongs are very clever birds, and I would suggest to you that they're not really after the herbs and the veggie plants. There must be something in the pots, which is probably what they're after. So it'll be something like beetle larvae, you know, like curl grub larvae, that sort of thing. So probably the best thing to do would be to actually empty the pots out and have a look at what's happening on the root system, or there could be even just worms in the potting mix or something like that. So it's not really the currawong's fault. It's just found a good source of some food, and possibly it'd have to be a physical covering, I would imagine, to discourage it. But it's, you know, it's probably doing them a good deed in getting all those grubs out. But that would be my first thought, if it's not actually eating the herbs. And sometimes bored birds in superbia do funny things to entertain themselves. But it's more likely, if they're digging out the veggies, it's more likely there's something in there that it's after.
7: Okay, all right, I shall pass that on. Thank you very much.
3: I love hearing about the behaviour of animals, particularly, I mean, sometimes it's a bit sad how they're getting a little bit bored in suburbia, or they are looking for food in strange places, like this pot plant on this unit balcony of all places. But I do like to think about the intelligence of that, Annette, where it's gone, you know what, I found a food source, and no other bird knows about it except for me.
4: And how easy it is this. I don't have to go through hard garden soil and mulch. I just go down to these pots and I get a little treat every day.
3: And I've got a currawong that started landing on the balcony of my unit probably about 3 months ago, and I mean, it's not digging up any of my herbs or flicking things around, but it comes back again and again every day. They obviously like a little bit of routine.
4: And obviously hopeful that one day you just might be tempted to feed it something. And it's possible that's going to half a dozen other properties in the neighbourhood, and it is getting fed. So they learn this behaviour too.
3: It's giving me that look. I can see it. I can feel it now. In the centre of my chest, it's going, feed me. Come on. With it, Mel. Kit from Bundaberg, good morning.
8: G'day. How you going?
3: Great. What's your question this morning?
8: I have an olive tree in my yard. I planted it about probably 7-8 years ago. It's about 5 metres tall now. I believe it's a Calamari olive. I haven't had any fruit.
4: Well, it's not unusual, because it'd much rather be in the Mediterranean than in Bundaberg, I can tell you. So probably if it was down in Adelaide, it'd be fine. Olives, if you're pruning them regularly, if you're trimming it, then you won't get any fruit. So generally what we do is thin the tree, but rather than take off the ends. So the fruit forms on the ends of the branches, and people who try and keep trees smaller, although yours is about 5 metres, so it doesn't sound like it's been pruned, but I really think it's just way out of its comfort zone in Bundaberg. And you're going to have to be prepared to just enjoy the lovely sort of grey foliage, and I don't think you'll be picking olives anytime soon, I'm afraid, Kit.
3: Oh, that's a bad news story.
8: That's bad news.
3: Yeah. But they are a beautiful tree, though, aren't they, Kit?
4: They are beautiful.
8: Oh, they are. Yeah. It's a massive.
4: Yeah, and I mean, the only other thing is perhaps it, you know, was mislabeled, because we get ornamental olives as well. So a lot of councils, particularly down south, will plant olives because they're so tough, but they don't want the fruit dropping everywhere. So there are a lot of ornamental varieties of olives that sometimes people just buy. I mean, you've obviously tried to buy one that is a fruiting variety, but sometimes mistakes happen too.
3: Oh, the devastation, a tree that's 5 metres tall and not fruiting. Kit from Bundaberg, thank you so much for your call this morning. I just want to jump onto this one on the text line, Annette, because I think this is an important one. It's a question on grubs that we might find in the soil. KW from Oxley says, how do you tell if they're the kind that will turn into Christmas beetles, which we all love?
4: Well, difficult, because I used to have a friend who was like a scientist of beetles, and believe it or not, they count the hairs on their backside.
3: Oh.
4: So you can, once you get a bit better at it, you know, you can tell the difference. So, or say of rhinoceros beetles are much, much bigger. But it's very difficult to tell the difference between Christmas beetles and also some of the, I think, you know, beetles are one of the most prolific things in Australia. We have so many different species. So it does take a little bit of, investigation. If you've got them in pots, then really you haven't got too much option. You either have the beetles or you have the plants, because once you run out of organic material, they will start eating the root system, and that's what Christmas beetles do. The most ones that people are treating, however, are ones in lawns, and there is some issue as to whether or not people should be doing that. It is lack of organic material. If you put more organic material on, then they tend not to feed on the root system as much. Mm. So yes, it's very difficult, and I wouldn't say it's something that an amateur can do. There have been some Facebook posts recently with images saying, oh, this is a Christmas beetle and this is a different one. But the posts were from England, and some of the species they're talking about, we don't even have here. So you have to be really careful when you're looking on websites that the stuff is applicable to Australia rather than Europe, because the beetle species are completely different.
3: Such a great question, though, because they were so prolific, weren't they, Annette? I mean, I remember growing up in suburban Redbank Plains. We got an in-ground swimming pool one year. It was the best thing ever. And I remember waking up in the summer mornings and the entire thing was just Christmas beetles on the surface. They were all joined together by their legs, hundreds of them. So we'd be out there literally scooping them out with the skimmer and with our hands to rescue all of these beetles. And I mean, now you might be lucky to see one.
4: Yeah, so certainly the population has declined. We still have them hitting the glass at our place in the evening if the lights are on inside, but certainly not in the numbers that we're used to, and not as colourful. So there are lots of different species, as I said. So yeah, something's going on there, but we don't really know what that is. Has that been drought? Is it people spraying their lawns? Is it, you know, domination of some other species? We don't really know what's happened, and that's why people have, you know, been asked, I think, with a lot of citizen science programs to take photographs of and document how many they're seeing and what they're seeing. So we don't know whether it's just a regional thing or whether it's throughout Australia. So certainly some more research needs to be done.
3: I miss those big, beautiful, luminescent Christmas beetles. I'd be very happy to see a few more when the summer comes. On the line here at 612 ABC Brisbane, Essie from the Gold Coast. Hello.
9: Hello.
3: What's your question today, Essie?
9: Look, I've got three beautiful trees or little bushes. One's quite tall. I only know them as Arctic Swirl, but that may not be the right name. They're absolutely beautiful, prolific flowers right through 6 months white, no perfume. But they're covered in sooty mould, absolutely covered, and I can't spray them because we've had so much rain and it's attracting a lot of ants.
4: Oh, dear. Okay, so... I'm just trying to think. Do they have grey foliage at all?
9: No, really, really green foliage and a really small, pretty white flower with no perfume.
4: Oh, okay. Yep. All right. So, yeah, I know what you're talking about now. So, whitey, you're at, nice glossy leaves, lovely thing to have in the garden.
9: They're absolutely, everybody asks me the name of them, but I don't really know if I have the right one. But they're prolific flowers and I just can't spray because it's wet every day.
4: So you can spray with an oil-based spray, which is what you'd have to use.
9: That's what I've got now. I've got white oil.
4: Yeah, so you would have to, it has to have about a two-hour window. So if it's just raining

0: Continuously, yes, it's very difficult because it'll just sort of dissolve and wash off. So you will have to probably wait till it's dry. And again, the routine has to be every 2 weeks. So
1: That's
0: three
1: right.
0: sprays every 2 weeks. So just sort of keep an eye out. You can physically try and get rid of the scale at this point in
1: Just too
0: time.
1: much of it.
0: Yeah, okay. So you will have to spray. The other thing you could do is if you had, say, some sort of sheet, like plastic sheeting or something like that, you could cover them. So you could spray and cover them. You could spray and put a garbage bag over the top of them to just hold it there for 2 hours.

0: but okay. That follow-up treatment, and you may even have to do it more often. You might have to wait a month or 6 weeks and then start the routine again, because there will be scale in the soil, and of course that's what's creating the sooty mold all over them. It's the insects that are there, and it's the sooty mold be repotting it, and now is the perfect time. So you're going to, it's in a large pot, but you're going to have to take it out, so drop the pot on its side, give it a water beforehand, pull the plant out. Pomegranates are very tough, so it'll tolerate it. Get rid of all of that old potting mix, clean out the pot, and then repot with a good quality potting mix. So buy the most expensive one that you can afford, and put some fertiliser in there as well, some controlled release fertiliser. That will do it the world of good. So it's not a case of just treating it with something. I think the fact that the pomegranates don't reach the size that they should and you've had so little fruit, it would tell me that there's something else going on there, and it'll be in the mix itself, and that it's probably just exhausted itself.
1: And when Lynn does get to that success

0: you think.
1: Everything takes much longer than we think
0: in the
1: garden.
0: It does, yeah. We're all impatient.
1: Oh, it is, which is why gardening is so great for impatient people. We are heading up towards the 7 o'clock news. Annette, what's going on in the gardening world in terms of events?
0: Oh, well, things happening this weekend, but I guess the one really to note is next weekend. Jerry Colby-Williams from ABC Gardening Australia is opening his garden to the public for the last time. It's going to be a huge event. Check out his Facebook page for details. He lives in Wynnum and at Daisy Street. Last opportunity to see Jerry's garden, and there will be thousands there next weekend, Saturday and Sunday. So we'll give you more details next weekend, but just keep it in mind for the Mother's Day weekend.
1: Great. Thanks, Annette. And Craig on the text line says the Brisbane Orchid Society has a one-day show at the Belmont Shooting Complex today from 8 till 3. And the geranium, and I don't know how to say this, Annette, Pelargonium
0: yeah.
1: Society is meeting today as well at Peace Hall, Albion at 12:45. Annette McFarlane, wonderful as always. Thank you so much for your time.
0: Thanks, Mel.
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0: In this bulletin, a man accused of killing a five-year-old girl leaves hospital. The US president says he's not confident of ending the war with Iran. And commuters prepare for more disruptions to southeast train services. Good morning, ABC News with Sue Fitzpatrick. The man accused of murdering a five-year-old girl in Alice Springs has been released from medical care and deemed fit for custody, as Ali Crew reports.
1: Northern Territory Police say Jefferson Lewis has been transferred to a Darwin facility which remains undisclosed for his safety. Police allege the 47-year-old is responsible for the abduction and murder of five-year-old Kumanjai little baby whose body was found on Thursday morning. Lewis was assaulted that night after presenting himself to a town camp. He was taken to Alice Springs Hospital, which then came under siege from angry community members, and he was transferred to Darwin. He's expected to be charged in the coming days.
0: US President Donald Trump has expressed doubt he'll be able

0: going well. Now, gasoline's high, other prices are way down, but gasoline's high. But when this is over, you'll have a world without a nuclear weapon with Iran. If you allow Iran to have a nuclear weapon, the world would be in great jeopardy.
1: Prime Minister Anthony Albanese says the United States under Donald Trump is playing a different role in the world, causing global dynamics to shift. He's made the remarks in a wide-ranging interview with Radio National to mark 1 year since he was re-elected as PM. Mr. Albanese says middle powers like Australia have had to adjust to the Trump administration.
2: The United States is playing a different role now. It has retreated from some of its previous positions on economic policy, for example, when it comes to protectionism and the imposition of tariffs.
1: Back home, a pay dispute between Queensland Rail and train unions is continuing to unfold, with further track disruptions set to begin next week. Emma Johnson reports.
3: Hundreds of city train services across southeast Queensland will be paused from Tuesday, with many lines set to operate on weekend timetables. Queensland Rail says industrial action has led to a backlog of maintenance, and there aren't enough trains to run the full schedule. In a statement, the Australian Manufacturing Workers Union says the track impacts are due to the government's poor planning. The Electrical Trades Union says the government is using unions as a pawn in their political campaign. QR's latest bargaining offer includes an 8% pay rise over 3 years, with a cost of living adjustment if inflation exceeds that rate.
1: Queensland Rail Head of Corporate Affairs, Nev Conway, says the new

0: since 2019. Chief Executive Carla Horvegh says many are classed as commercial.
1: They're in a category of vehicle where less regulations apply.
0: The federal government says it continually reviews the standards to ensure the market is safe, secure and sustainable.
2: A childcare centre in Sydney's southeast is reopening almost a year and a half after it was subjected to an anti-Semitic arson attack. Millie Roberts reports.
3: The childcare centre in Maroubra was set alight and spray-painted with anti-Semitic graffiti in January last year. The building, which was unoccupied at the time, was extensively damaged before firefighters were able to extinguish the blaze. Only About Children Maroubra is today welcoming families back after the centre was fully renovated and restaffed. It has been temporarily operating out of the Randwick City Council Community Centre since the incident. In September last year, police charged the alleged mastermind and an accomplice who they say carried out a series of anti-Semitic attacks across Sydney.
2: Overseas, six Australians who were detained by the Israeli Defence Force while trying to transport aid to Gaza have been released on a Greek island. Bridget Rollison reports.
4: The Australian activists are part of the 175-person Global Samud Flotilla, which was attempting to break Israel's naval blockade of Gaza by delivering humanitarian aid to the Strip. Six Australians have now been released on the Greek island of Crete after spending 2 days on board an Israeli ship. The organisers of the flotilla say three Australians were taken to hospital there and were mainly

0: Alt was well deserved.
1: We had to stick together, make sure we keep on to work hard, and they get the reward tonight.
0: North Queensland also notched a 28-12 victory over Canterbury Bankstown at Stadium Australia. The Western Forces kept alive its faint hopes of playing in the Super Rugby Pacific Finals, downing the Waratahs 20-17 at Sydney Football Stadium. The Hurricanes moved to the top of the standings with a 38-31 win over the Crusaders in Wellington. In the AFL, Adelaide has had a narrow one-point win over Port Adelaide, and Fremantle beat the Bulldogs by 12 points at Docklands. And Australian cricketer Mitchell Starc has taken 3 wickets in his return to the Indian Premier League as Delhi claimed a 7-wicket win over Rajasthan.
2: Briefly, in finance, it's been a mixed close for stocks on Wall Street. The Dow Jones Industrial Average ended the session mostly lower. The global benchmark crude is lower, gold is weaker, and the Australian dollar is higher, buying 72 US cents. Queensland's weather, isolated showers about eastern parts of the state, mostly sunny elsewhere. Cairns and Rockhampton 29. In the southeast, partly cloudy with the chance of showers. Brisbane and Logan 25. The Gold and Sunshine Coast 25. Toowoomba 22.
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5: Hello, hello. It is 10 after 7. Great to be back with you this hour. What a wonderful hour of gardening. Let me just get my mouth and my lips and my tongue sorted out. A wonderful hour of gardening with Annette McFarlane. And you have been on fire on the text lines and the phone lines today. It's been so wonderful. We've played Song This Day, got a bit of Santana out of that. We've done a whole lot of gardening with Annette. There's so much more to come. I'm going to be opening the doors to the shed after 8 o'clock and inviting in a very special guest. She's a comedian. She's born and raised in Brisbane, but she's defected to Melbourne. And yes, I'm going to be asking her why, oh why. Her name is Lizzie Hu. She's here for Brisbane Comedy Festival. I went and saw her last night. Absolutely hilarious. Haven't laughed like that for so long, and it was so needed with the world as it is today. So Lizzie Hu, she's going to be joining us in the shed after 8, as is Ben Eli from Regurgitator. What song will he choose for Homegrown? Well, you'll have to hang about to find out. But this hour, we're going to be taking a councillor from Kedron and a councillor from Kangaroo Point, and we're going to be pitting them up against each other when we play a game of head-to-head to see who's going to get your vote, Kedron or Kangaroo Point. So that's coming up before the 8 o'clock news. I am, of course, always endlessly, relentlessly on the search for Brisbane's biggest trivia brain. Are you today's Briz Whiz? What's the first question? I'll give it to you very, very shortly. But if you're feeling like, you know what, I feel like a bit of glory today, I feel a bit energised, I want to be today's Briz Whiz, well, don't go anywhere because we're going to be playing that very soon, as well as hitting the streets of your town, asking the question, how do you feel about the future? That's all coming up very shortly. Up next, though, a couple of very special poets on the line.
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5: Poet's breakfast this morning, and so it is misguided. That has been the line to use today. A tricky one, you would think, but it's amazing how much rhymes with misguided. Jumping on the phone, Tara the truckie, I'm going to call you for this morning. Tara, whereabouts are you in the state right now?
9: I am about 40 kilometres out of air, heading to a farm to pick up a load of watermelons.
5: Okay. Ooh.
9: I'm into Brisbane.
5: Oh, excellent. Do they go to the Brisbane markets?
9: They do, yes.
5: Excellent. Yep. All right. Well, we'll also be hearing from Dylan McKinn to no doubt hear from him how wonderful those watermelons are going to be this week. So, Tara, you've decided to jump on board a bit of Poet's Breakfast this morning. Are you ready to recite your creative work?
9: I did. I pulled up to get a little bit of breakfast. It took me about 3 minutes to write this out.
5: But that is the perfect amount of time, Tara. Yeah. All right, okay. Let me fire off your background music to get you in the mood. Over to you.
9: It is time to cast a spell, you say, on this very special magic day. Shall it be something white and light,

0: something delicate to reflect the night. A complex film that is multi-sided. Take care not, so it is misguided.
1: Ah, Tara. Tara the Truckee, out there on the road, not far from air. 3 minutes to write that outstanding piece of prose. Tara, thank you so much for that.
0: A little short one. I thought it was something that...
1: Oh, I love that. I love that. Do you normally write? Is this new for you, or is this something that you do?
0: No, well, I write lyrics for a band as well, so...
1: Oh, do tell. What kind of band?
0: It's an alternative band. We play all sorts of music, so... a little bit of jazz, a little bit of soul, a little bit of blues, bit of roots, bit of folk, but everything we do is all original stuff, so...
1: All right, well, Tara, you better tell us the name of your band.
0: Merry Meat is the name of the band, so...
1: Merry Meat. Oh, I love that. Tara, it's been wonderful to chat with you and so great to hear your poem. I hope you play again sometime soon and good luck with that load of watermelons.
0: Thank you very much. You have a good day.
1: You too. 612 ABC Brisbane is where you are. We are in the midst of Poets Breakfast. Shannon, are you the Shannon?
2: Yes.
1: Oh, my goodness.
2: Accepted, yes.
1: Shannon from Caboolture, you said that this was... You laid down your own gauntlet. You were like... You threw down the torch and you said, this is what I want to do, but not today. And
2: I know.
1: I pleaded with you.
2: And from Tara, who... I seem to be always after Tara. Every time I call ABC, Tara rings and then I'm always after her. It's so funny.
1: Well, she might be your radio call-in support person. Just look at it like...
2: No, thanks, Tara.
1: She's laid the foundation. Shannon, you've broken through your own glass ceiling. You said you wanted to write a poem on a Saturday morning.
2: Well, and I don't know how great it is, but you know,
1: stop.
2: And it's nothing magical, right?
1: All right. Okay. Well, okay. Hold on. Let me play the soundtrack. Ready?
2: Okay.
1: There we go. Go.
2: While I sit and wonder, my first ever attempt, as substandard as it may be, misguided is a judgment. Judgment is wise decisions. On this Saturday morning, I would never steal Mel's thunder. That's a conclusion it shall be.
1: Oh, that was absolutely wonderful. Shannon from Caboolture.
2: Oh, thank you.
1: You did it. You not only wrote...
2: It took me forever. It wasn't like Tara's. It took me ages.
1: But now you've broken through that glass ceiling. You've pushed through your own discomfort zone. You've expanded your own comfort zone. Oh, Shannon, well, thank you so much. It really means the world to me that you stepped forwards. You wanted to do it. Now you've done it. And I look forward
2: to
1: hearing... I look forward to hearing from you again for Poets Breakfast. Now that the seal is broken. Shannon from Caboolture, what are you up to today?
2: I am not doing anything. I'm doing housework while listening to you.
1: Oh.
2: That's about it.
1: I love
2: that. And make sure you put good music on and I'll be sweet.
1: What's good music for you? What's an example? What do you love?
2: Oh, you actually put really good music on, so I actually like Mel Bampton.
1: Oh. Well, I like Shannon from Caboolture.
2: You sweet.
1: Shannon, you have a beautiful day. Thank you so much.
2: Too.
1: You've made my day. It is 17 after 7.
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1: Now, not scary, is it, to ring up and have a crack at whatever we're doing. So keep that in mind as we get started very, very shortly to play Briz Whiz. Don't call yet, but if you're feeling it, get close to the phone. 1300 222 612. It is 17 after 7. Every week what we do is we hit the streets. We hit the streets of your town and we ask you a particular question and we see what the, you know, what the atmosphere, what the attitude is out there on the streets of Brisbane and Greater Brisbane. We did the same this week and this time we asked the question, how are you feeling about the future?

0: I'm from Brazil.
1: Yeah, I'm a student here.
0: And I work here in a restaurant.
2: Yeah. Wow, that's amazing. And tell me, how are you feeling about the future?
0: It's very complicated because I don't know what you do, but I am very excited. I'm feeling good. I think it's a good thing.

0: Thanks is coming.
1: It really seems like you have such a positive outlook
2: yes.
1: on life. Is that what keeps you going? Is that what you think maybe people should adopt in their day-to-day life to look forward to the positives?
0: Yes, yes. It's a positive. I am a positive person. Is that normally is that people always know positive is a think bad things, but my case is different. I always think positive life, positive vibe.
3: I'm Rachel from Tarragindi.
1: Now, Rachel, tell me, how are you feeling about the future?
3: Honestly, feeling very hopeless and discouraged. I'm trying to find a job at the moment. I've just relocated, and even jobs in my established career are paying a non-livable wage, so it's hard to see the light at the moment. I feel like I just want to be able to live and to, like, do the things that bring me joy and to embrace the things that make me feel inspired and creative, and it's just the

0: Well, I think we have seen a lot of things change in recent years, so it is very difficult for us to see where we're going to go from here. You know, things were a bit more organized a few decades ago, but today, you know, everything from politics to crime.
1: I have good feelings about my grandchildren growing up, and they seem very happy, and then I have bad feelings about maybe the future's not going to be so good for them.
2: Matthew, the gap?
3: Amazing. Now, Matthew, how are you feeling about the future?
2: Not that great in Brisbane. I think the prices are quite expensive and it's having a population explosion without proper planning for it. I try and be optimistic because otherwise it's just hard to get out of bed or motivate yourself. In Brisbane specifically, not so much, but in maybe Melbourne or Sydney and another city, I'd say, yeah, I'm optimistic. I look forward to it. Well, I think as a young person, Melbourne's a lot more attractive than Brisbane is. There's a lot more to do there. And also the housing prices are a lot more reasonable in Melbourne if you want to get an apartment. Brisbane less so, and I just don't see as much of a future here. So
4: a lot of different mixed feelings in there. First Streets of Your Town this morning. How are you feeling about the future with all of the rhetoric that swims around out there? How are you feeling about your future? I'd love to hear from you. 1300 222 612. We try and bring a little bit of light and fun to your Saturday morning. I highly respect Saturday as a day and Sunday to decompress, to be ready for what the rest of the week holds. So it's part of, I guess, our responsibility of caretaking. So as part of that, we like to play another little game.
5: BrizWiz.
4: If you feel like playing a little bit of trivia today, it is Brisbane-specific trivia. That's right. BrizWiz, are you the BrizWiz today? And we've got some great questions coming up for you. Do you want to know what question one is? If you're feeling a little bit like, oh, I don't know if I should play. Am I today's BrizWiz? Do I really have that much Brisbane knowledge? Well, this is question one. Phone in if you'd like to play. 1300 222 612. Yesterday afternoon, or sorry, Thursday afternoon, 6:12 ABC Queensland Afternoons with Kat Feeney, broadcasted live from a bus to reveal the best bus stop in Greater Brisbane. Which bus stop was crowned the best? Which bus stop was crowned the best? That is question one. If you're feeling like you can answer that question, you might be today's BrizWiz. So jump on the phone, 1300 222 612. Got the news coming up for you at 7:30. Then we'll be going to the bomb and checking your roads. Are you today's BrizWiz? 1300 222 612. What is the best bus stop in Greater Brisbane as revealed on Thursday afternoon with Kat Feeney? Jump on the phone now.

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1: Ah, it's a great Saturday song, isn't it? Chaka Khan and I Feel For You. 26 after 7, 612 ABC Brisbane. I'm Mel Bampton. That's who I am, but are you?
2: Fire up those neurons. Open that place in your brain where Brisbane lives. It's time to find today's BrizWiz.
1: 1300 222 612. If you'd like to play, if you had a DNA test, would it show an image of the Story Bridge? Does the Brisbane River run through your veins and the Gabba twinkle in your eye? Are you Brisbane through and through, or even just a little? Are you today's Brisbane trivia brain? If you're feeling it this Saturday morning, if you're thinking, you know what, I've never entered a radio quiz, and you're asking yourself, have I truly even lived? Well, take a deep breath. Maybe today is your day. On the line, Leslie from Paddington. Good morning.
3: Morning.
1: How are you, Leslie?
3: Great. How are you?
1: I'm great. What are you up to this morning?
3: We're just sitting here having a cup of coffee.
1: Oh, very nice. Is that out on the deck? Are you at the table? Set the scene for us.
3: No, we're just sitting actually close to our little stereo radio thing.
1: Okay.
3: And listening to you.
1: Oh, thank you so much, Leslie, and thank you for jumping on the phone. Let's get into it. Are you ready?
3: Yes.
1: All right.
3: Give it a go.
1: Okay, question one. There's just three questions. Leslie, it's a knockout. It's a bit vicious. If you get it wrong, you're out. Sorry about that. That's just the rules. And we have to abide by the rules or the world descends into chaos. Question one. Thursday afternoon, 6:12 ABC Queensland Afternoons with Kat Feeney, broadcasted bravely.

0: I think it was Stop 17, Simpsons Road, Baden.
1: Bus Stop 17, Simpsons Road, Baden, is what Leslie from Paddington said. How diligent a 612 ABC Brisbane listener is Leslie? Very. Wasn't that a great afternoon of radio?
2: Abbas Araji says Tehran remains open to diplomacy, but only if Washington changes what he calls its threatening rhetoric. Donald Trump says he's seen Iran's latest proposal and he's not happy with it.
3: They're having a tremendous problem getting along with each other in Iran. The leadership is very disjointed. It's got 2 to 3 groups, maybe 4, and it's a very disjointed leadership. And with that being said, they all want to make a deal, but they're all messed up.
2: Prime Minister Anthony Albanese has reflected on the different role the United States is playing in the world as he marks 1 year of his second term in office. In a wide-ranging interview about issues both in Australia and abroad, Mr. Albanese says middle powers like Australia have had to adjust to the Trump administration.

0: is adjusting to that change. I mean, the United States themselves, President Trump was elected on a platform of America first. And so that changes the dynamic in the world for Western democracies.
1: Back home, a number of stores will be closed and events postponed in Alice Springs this weekend as the community continues to reel from the abduction and death of a five-year-old girl. Joseph Hathaway Wilson reports.
2: Several Alice Springs bars and cafes announced they would not be open for business yesterday following the discovery of Kumanjai Little Baby, the arrest of her suspected killer, and the ensuing riot outside of Alice Springs Hospital on Thursday night. This weekend's scheduled Central Australian Football League matches will not go ahead out of respect for the girl's family and community. Popular Arnhem Land rapper Baker Boy has also announced his show, scheduled for Alice Springs tonight, will be postponed. Takeaway bottle shops will operate reduced hours today from 11 in the morning until 2 o'clock in the afternoon.
1: A pay dispute between Queensland Rail and train unions is continuing to unfold, with further track disruptions set to begin next week, as Emma Johnson reports.
3: Hundreds of city train services across southeast Queensland will be paused from Tuesday, with many lines set to operate on weekend timetables. Queensland Rail says industrial action has led to a backlog of maintenance, and there aren't enough trains to run the full schedule. In a statement, the Australian Manufacturing Workers Union says the track impacts are due to the government's poor planning. The Electrical Trades Union says the government is using unions as a pawn in their political campaign. QR's latest bargaining offer includes an 8% pay rise over 3 years, with a cost of living adjustment if inflation exceeds that rate.
1: Queensland Rail Head of Corporate Affairs, Nev Conway, says the organisation is negotiating in good faith.
4: We have, negotiated all the way along respectfully, and we will continue to do that. But the simple fact of the matter is that what the unions are asking for is just not in touch with reality. We have put on the table a very fair and reasonable offer.
1: A man's been seriously injured in a crash in the Lockyer Valley overnight. Police were called to reports of a single vehicle rollover on the Warrego Highway at Laws near Gatton at about 2:30 this morning. A man in his 20s was airlifted to the Princess Alexandra Hospital with potentially life-threatening neck and pelvic injuries. To sport now, and the Dolphins have come from behind to defeat the Melbourne Storm in the NRL 28-10 at Lang Park. Dolphins coach Christian Wolf has told ABC Sport the result was richly deserved after narrow losses to the Warriors and Panthers.
5: Yeah, we've worked hard the last couple of weeks and just haven't got the reward we felt like we deserved. So it's been a challenge, obviously. We've had to stick together, make sure we keep wanting to work hard, and they get the reward tonight.
1: And North Queensland notched a 28-12 victory over Canterbury at Stadium Australia. Queensland's weather, isolated showers about eastern parts of the state, cloud increasing in the far southwest, mostly sunny elsewhere. Cairns and Rockhampton 29, Mackay and Bundaberg 27, Mount Isa 32. In the southeast, partly cloudy with a high chance of showers, Brisbane and Logan 25, the Gold and Sunshine Coasts 25, and Toowoomba going for a top of 22 degrees.
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7: Traffic. Good morning, Brisbane. No accidents or breakdowns on the road so far this morning for the beginning of the long weekend. A little bit wet on the road, so do take care. Nicely clear the A1 if you're heading on down towards the Gold Coast. Spruce Highway to the Sunshine Coast clear. Safe to southbound back to Brisbane towards Gateway Motorway. No delays on all of Brisbane's other majors. And a smooth run too if you're heading west towards Toowoomba on the Warrego Highway. Just note, got the Stones Corner Festival on tomorrow. That means Logan Road between Old Cleveland Road and Montague Street will be closed. Diversions in place there. And currently closed also right across this weekend is Cordelia Street in South Brisbane between Melbourne Street and Peel Street. Got some ongoing roadworks happening there. No delays, all other major Brisbane roads. I'm Jason McLean from ATM with all your latest 612 ABC Brisbane traffic.
8: Thank you very much, Jason. It is a 24-7 on this 2nd of May 2026. Mel Bampton with you on this Saturday morning. It's wonderful to be with you today. We're going to check your bomb very, very shortly. But right now we are in the midst of the Briz Whiz. Let me just see if the bomb's on the line. Hello, Jordan. No Jordan yet at this stage, but we'll check back in with Jordan and see how we're going.

0: with that weekend weather, so you can get your plans. But looking out the window, it's looking like those clouds are starting to part. It's only predicted to be at about 4 mils of rain today across Brisbane and Greater Brisbane. But wonderful to chat with you this morning. Oh, Jordan, I've got him on the line. Hello, Jordan. How are you going?
1: Yes, good morning.
0: How's it looking out there? I mean, it's a little bit cloudy right now, but it does look optimistically like more sun is coming onto my back through these South Bank studios, Jordan.
1: Yeah, we are getting a few more breaks here and there.

0: now is a 24-degree maximum for Friday, and that's from a 16-degree minimum.
1: Oh, that sounds delightful, actually, Jordan. After I love summer, but it was a very, very long one. Jordan Atara from The Bomb, thank you so much for your time today.
0: Catch you later.
1: It is a 22-8. We are in the middle of BrizWiz. Now, this is a little quiz where I try and find Brisbane's biggest trivia brain. That's right, Brisbane's biggest trivia brain. Is that you today? Are you going to be today's BrizWiz? Now, we've already got two carryover champs. So they're monthly champs because we have a monthly playoff. Ian from Chapel Hill and James from Port Huon. They have been our two monthly Briz winners so far, and they're going into the playoffs at the end of the year. Leslie, she got us kicked off with question one. She got that correct. What was the best bus stop in Greater Brisbane? Stop 17 on Simpsons Road in Barden. That's right. We're on question two. This is what question two is. Finish the lyrics from this very, very famous song from Brisbane's Pride and Joy, Savage Garden. I wanna lay like this forever until the sky falls down on me. Know the answer, 1300 222 612 to get in.

0: put up in bed.
1: Yes, no, we listened to, I caught the second half of Annette's show. I always listen to Annette.
0: Anything from that chat where you're like, oh, yes, that's what I've got to do today?
1: Correct, yes.
0: Yeah, great. All right, you're going to get motivated. Get out there in the garden, Stephen. Thank you so much for putting your hat in the ring for BrizWiz. Suzanne from Westlake, hello.
2: Hello.
0: Do you know your cricket, Suzanne?
2: No, I think you better pass on me.
0: All right, well, I better, before I pass on you, just put the call out there for someone else to jump in the queue behind you. We've got one question left, 1300 222 612. Just in case something comes to you, Suzanne, the question is, Australia and the West Indies played the first ever tied test match at the Gabba in December 1960. Who was the West Indies captain at the time? Do you even want to have a stab at that?
2: No idea.
0: That's exactly how I feel. Unfortunately, Suzanne, no answer means an incorrect answer, but thank you so much for ringing this morning. What are you doing today?
2: I'm heading to the ballet.
0: Oh, what are you going to see?
2: I can't tell you the name of it, but it's going to be good.
0: Who cares? You're just going to the ballet.
2: Yes.
0: You're going to put on your ballet frock and have a lovely Saturday out in Brisbane.
2: I'm going to have a lovely afternoon.
0: Oh, I love that, Suzanne, for you. Have a wonderful day at the ballet and thank you so much for playing BrizWiz. Gary from Shorncliffe, hello.
3: Hello.
0: Do you know your cricket, Gary?
3: Yeah, not too bad at it.
0: All right, okay. Well, the question again is third and final. Australia and the West Indies played the first ever tied test match at the Gabba in December 1960. Who was the West Indies captain at the time?
3: Frank Worrell.
0: I'm not even going to string that out because you were so confident. You knew that that's the answer. Sir Frank Worrell, indeed, captain of the West Indies team at that match at the Gabba in December 1960. Guess yes. What? Guess what, Gary?
3: What's that?
0: You're the best today, Gary. You are today's BrizWiz, Gary from Shorncliffe, which does mean that you're going to go into the end of the month playoff. And you're going to potentially, if you win that, you're going to the finals at the end of the year. And we'll find out if you are 2026's all-out champion, BrizWiz. How does that sound?
3: That sounds fantastic.
0: All right, you've got lots of time to study between now and the end of the month. So well done, Gary. What are you doing today?
3: Probably just domestic work around the house.
0: Getting on top of the to-do list?
3: Yes.
0: All right, that sounds very satisfying. Gary, thank you so much and congratulations for being today's BrizWiz.
3: Great, thank you.
0: Gary from Shorncliffe there. It is a quarter to eight on 612 ABC Brisbane. Got another gent on the phone. He would have got that answer correct about the cricket, I reckon. His name's Joel Spreadborough. He's out and about. He's doing Saturday mornings today, but he's out in the world. He's not in the studio with me. He's on the line. Where is he? How can you catch him? I'll tell you in just a sec.
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0: Quarter to eight, 612 ABC Brisbane. Joel Spreadborough, hello.
7: Good morning, Mel. How are you going?
0: Great. You're roaming out there in the world. You're on the loose. You're in the wild.
7: Can I just tell you that I'm on the Centenary Motorway heading west and traffic's fairly light for this time on a Saturday morning. And I've got, the reason I'm talking like that is because I've got none other than Brad, the traffic guy Hunter, in the car with me. Can I just say, we have not needed to use a map for a single moment of this trip. It's like having a guitar lesson with Slash. It's like, put your map away, mate. Don't worry about it. I know exactly where to go. And
0: the human GPS.
7: Marvellous. He really is.
0: Oh, okay. I'm glad that you've solved this mystery, because earlier I ran out to the kitchen in the 10-minute 7 o'clock news. This is a bit of behind the scenes, if you're listening, to get my porridge. I was getting a little bit faint, a little bit hungry. Ran off to make my porridge. And then I just see this fella from a bit of a distance. And I didn't have my glasses on, because if I wear them while I'm walking, I fall over. And he just goes, oh, hello. I said hello because I'm a hello person. But then I thought, I think that was Brad. But why would Brad be here? I just kept walking.
7: So voice recognition, don't you? Because it said, that lovely gravelly husk.
0: That's right. That's right. So a big hello to Brad, the human GPS, and for not saying a proper hello and giving him a big hug and a high five earlier. Where are you two gents off to? What's going on?
7: Okay, so we are bound for the Ipswich Rail Museum, the birthplace of

0: rail travel in our great state, and it is the sun's just coming out over the clouds, which is lovely to see this morning, Mel. It is the Cars, Planes, Trains and Autos Festival at Ipswich. It's a very, very vaunted annual event. There's going to be quite a bit happening today. We're going flying in stunt planes, not literally, unfortunately. Oh, we're okay. Going to chat with supercar drivers. We're going to find out a little bit about the booming growth of Ipswich and how that's been supported on an industrial level and an economic level. The mayor is popping along, Theresa Harding. There's been a bit of news this week with a couple of new residential developments, and obviously the Swan Bank issue is back in the news, so we'll cover a little bit of that as well. It's going to be an absolute feast, and I just thought cars, you know, planes, trains, traffic guys. And the other person with me in the car who's going to handle the sport today is ABC's own sporting almanac, Johnny Manning. Now, he's kind of like Biff in Back to the Future, except he hasn't used his almanac knowledge to build a casino. He uses it to inform and entertain the good listeners of 612 ABC Brisbane.
1: So good man.
0: We've put quite a squadron together.
1: Nice.
0: This morning, Mel. It's going to be, it's going to be a hoot.
1: Oh, and the use of the word squadron is not going unnoticed by me, Joel. Well done.
0: Thank you.
1: And look,
0: that porridge of yours that I stole earlier.
1: I've got to just say Ipswich represent, because you're going back to my old hood, Joel Spreadborough. Born and bred
0: really
1: Ipswich,
0: are.
1: Yes. And
0: is that right?
1: It's going to be, can't you tell? You know, one of my friends said to me once, you can take the girl out of Goodna.
0: That's brilliant. Well, we're doing a little bit of history as well. We're going to have a chat with a historian on the rail side of things and getting started back in the 1860s up until today, some massive milestones along the way. We're going to just sort of recreate a little bit of that history and heritage. Obviously, the Rail Museum's been closed for a few months since those hailstorms last November, but it doesn't mean that those exhibits aren't still on offer and able to be shared with the masses today.
1: Oh, it's going to be so good. So can anybody get down there and say good day to you, Mob?
0: 100%. We'll be on air just after the 9 o'clock ABC News this morning, Mel, and I would be delighted to see anyone that wants to come up and say hello. I might even promise bear hugs from Brad and Johnny.
1: I think they have to be consenting, though, Joel.
0: Oh, of course, they have to be requested.
1: Joel Spreadborough, what a joy it's going to be out there. Tell us the name again. I just keep thinking Trains, Planes and Automobiles, but that's not what you said, is it?
0: Yeah, no, look, it's not the Steve Martin, John Candy classic.
1: It's sounding very much like that, Joel.
0: A little bit. Fully Charged is what we're calling it, but it's the classic Planes, Trains and Autos festival that happens this time of every year, just bringing together innovation, automotive industry from all around the southeast, really, just celebrating the role Ipswich has played in keeping Queensland and Australia moving, Mel.
1: Excellent. Joel, we can't wait to catch you on the radio after 9. And I know that you'll be very busy, but we will try and do a quick little check-in with you again just before the 9 o'clock news, if we can, if you can. I know you're going to have your head down. You'll probably be flying a plane by then, knowing you, Joel. But have a wonderful time, and hopefully we'll speak to you then. Can't wait to hear it all unfold on the radio after 9 a.m.
0: Set to take off. Thanks, Mel.
1: Thanks, Joel Spreadborough. There it is. 8:10. We're in the middle of a showdown between two suburbs, which means when we're down to two suburbs, it means we go head to head. Two councillors from two suburbs, they go up against each other to get your final votes before voting closes tomorrow. That's happening in just a moment.
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1: So what two K suburbs did you love the most? Well, you voted for all of the K suburb finalists for the ABCs of Greater Brisbane, and it came down to two, Kedron and Kangaroo Point. Who's winning? Who would you guess is winning right now in the votes between Kedron and Kangaroo Point? What's your guess? Well, I'm going to tell you. I won't string you out. But Kedron is leading. Kedron is leading. They're on 65%. So if you want Kangaroo Point, you've got to text 0467922612. But if you're on the fence about it and you need some convincing, well, right now, going head to head to get your vote for their suburb, we've got Councillor Danita Parry on the line, repping for Kedron. Danita, hello.
3: Hello, Mel.
1: How are you feeling this morning? You pumped?
3: I'm feeling confident and I'm feeling psyched.
1: Okay.

0: psyched. Welcome, yep. Councillor Parry. It's lovely to have you on the other end of the line, your opposition in this context. Councillor Trina Massey, repping for Kangaroo Point. Trina, good morning.
1: Good morning, Mel, and good morning, listeners. I'm psyched.
0: All right. How did you feel? I mean, I felt a bit, you know, uncomfortable even saying that Kedron was leading, knowing that you were on the line listening. How are you feeling about that?
1: Oh, look, I feel okay. I'm looking to explain to listeners why Kangaroo Point is the best case suburb.
0: All right. Okay. Well, this is how it works. 3 points only. So you can only make 3 statements and it's going to go back and forth, like a game of human table tennis, okay? We're going to start with Councillor Parry for Kedron. Let me get your music ready. All right, this is about to kick in. You're going to have a soundtrack to this. Councillor Parry, your first point, repping for Kedron, go.
2: The Bee Gees, Fatty Vorton, Pat the Rat. What do they have in common? It's Kedron. They went to school here, they grew up here, or they were born here.
0: Goodness me, what a start. Councillor Massey, over to you. Thwack.
1: Captain Burke Park, unprecedented city views for families, for people, for barbecues, and the river wraps around you. 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
0: Ooh, Councillor Parry, Kedron.
2: Kedron's the north side's grand entrance. All tunnels lead to Kedron in the same way that all roads lead to Rome.
0: All tunnels lead to Kedron. Oh, that's a nice one, Councillor Parry, I've got to say. Councillor Trina Massey, repping for Kangaroo Point. Point two, go.
1: Kangaroo Point Cliff. 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It's a magnificent, iconic part of Brisbane.
0: Oh, it is really hard to go up against those Kangaroo Point cliffs. 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
2: Kedron is the nucleus of the North. 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They've got cliffs. We've got the old Kedron Quarry. The views are sensational. Most importantly, the Lutwyche Cemetery, one of Brisbane's oldest, containing nearly 400 war graves and, of course, the Billy Singh Memorial. I will give a shout-out to Farmhouse Kedron, the Colour Nine, Olive and Grove, Kedron State School, Kedron Lions AFL and Netball, and, of course, Kedron Scouts, and there's so many more.
0: Oh, the text lines are lighting up, Kedron. And Kangaroo Point, Councillor Trina Massey, Councillor Parry is not holding back. Gloves are off. Your final point for Kangaroo Point.
1: Kangaroo Point is iconic. Full stop. When I talk about Kangaroo Point, I'm talking about inner city living with magnificent green space that I've already mentioned. But of course, you can't forget the small businesses, Jacques, the Story Bridge Hotel, and of course, undeniably, the iconic Story Bridge. It is the way to the south. It is the suburb that people want to be a part of. Its livability and its magnificent views and a community vibe that is all there in the suburb. And you get the most magnificent views of the Story Bridge at every angle from the point and also to the peninsula.
0: Ooh! Kedron versus Kangaroo Point. Councillor Danita Parry repping for Kedron and Councillor Trina Massey repping for Kangaroo Point. If you had one word for each of you, this is what we've got time for, one word each to encapsulate the essence of your suburb. Councillor Danita Parry for Kedron, your one word.
2: Kedron King. King is the word.
0: Councillor Trina Massey, Kangaroo Point, your word. Wrap it up.
1: Again and again, I'll say it, iconic. Kangaroo Point is iconic.
0: We've got King and iconic. Councillor Danita Parry repping for Kedron and Councillor Trina Massey representing Kangaroo Point. Thank you both so much for your time this morning and good luck.
2: Thanks, Heath. Well, that was good fun.
0: If you
1: Thanks,
0: are ready
1: well.
0: To
1: Have a
0: vote.
1: Great day, Danita.
0: Both of you have a fantastic time. What a pair of fantastic sports, hey? Absolutely wonderful. Who are you going to vote for now? I think I've made it harder. Kangaroo Point for the best case suburb or Kedron? You've got a text 0467 922 612 and the text lines are absolutely going.

0: The wonderful Paul Kelly, Love Never Runs on Time. We're wrapping up Poets Breakfast after your latest 8 o'clock news. So there's still a few minutes for you to jump or jot pen to paper around the line. So it is misguided. On the text line, Troy says, Kangaroo Point, in brackets, it does pain me to give this to the South Side, but it has to be. Kedron or Kangaroo Point? It's news time.
1: ABC News with Sue Fitzpatrick. The ceasefire between the US and Iran hangs in the balance after US President Donald Trump said he wasn't satisfied with Iran's latest proposal. North America correspondent Lauren Day reports.
2: President Trump said Iran was asking for things he couldn't agree to and expressed doubt the two parties would be able to reach a deal. He confirmed he'd been briefed by US Central Command on Thursday evening about his military options, which he said boiled down to two possibilities.
3: Do we want to go and just blast the hell out of them and finish him forever, or do we want to try and make a deal? I mean, those are the options.
2: His comments come as a new poll shows most Americans believe the war with Iran is a mistake. Lauren Day, ABC News, Washington.
1: Back home, it's been a calm night in Alice Springs following the violence that erupted after the arrest of Jefferson Lewis, who's accused of murdering a 5-year-old girl. He's now at an undisclosed location in Darwin, where he's been deemed fit for custody. Grace Atta has more from Alice Springs.
4: We were able to speak to NT police and they told us that thankfully there were no significant incidents in Alice Springs overnight, but they did mention that they had been sending police force to all ambulance call-outs overnight. And that really follows the incidents and the riot that we saw on Thursday evening following the arrest of Jefferson Lewis. Police were called to a town camp on the outskirts of Alice Springs at around 9:30 on Thursday night, where they found Mr. Lewis and he had been beaten, and they arrested him and took him to Alice Springs Hospital for treatment.
1: Significant rail disruptions are set to impact

0: Queensland commuters for the foreseeable future as a pay dispute with unions continues. There'll be a reduction in the number of services starting from Tuesday, with the state's rail operator arguing industrial action has caused a maintenance backlog. Queensland Rail Head of Corporate Affairs, Nev Conway, says the new schedule will be in place for quite a while.
1: This timetable is the one that will be running until further notice, until we, if there's a further downgrade of services needed, we may have to do that if action continues.
0: Overseas, six Australians who were detained by Israeli forces while trying to deliver aid to Gaza have been taken to hospital and released on the Greek island of Crete. Bridget Rollison reports from Jerusalem.
2: After spending nearly 2 days on board an Israeli ship,

0: Ship, six Australians were released on the island of Crete after they tried to break Israel's naval blockade of Gaza and take humanitarian aid to the Strip. Organisers say three Australians were taken to hospital in Crete for minor injuries after Israeli authorities intercepted and boarded their boats on Wednesday, accusing them of being provocateurs and claiming Hamas was driving their mission. Australia's Department of Foreign Affairs and Trade are in Crete helping the group. Meanwhile, two activists from Spain and Brazil have been taken to Israel for further questioning.
1: A Russian filmmaker's Oscar award has been found after it went missing during a flight from New York to Germany. Pavel Talankin checked the award into hold luggage after transport officials deemed it a potential security threat. German carrier Lufthansa located the statuette in Frankfurt and is now trying to return it as soon as possible. To sport, the 2026 Australian Winter Olympic team has officially been welcomed home at a ceremony last night. With three gold medals, two silver and one bronze in Milano Cortina, this was Australia's most successful Winter Olympic team. Jacara Anthony, who won gold in the dual moguls, says Australia's underdog status in winter sports is shifting.
2: If you dig a little bit deeper than that and look at the performances we've been able to put down around the world across all the sports, I think that we really lived up to what we thought we would be able to achieve at these games, and I think there was even more potential for even more success. So it's really exciting to see what we're going to achieve in another 4 years' time.
1: Queensland's weather, isolated showers about eastern parts of the state, showers tending scattered about the southeast and tropical coast north of Townsville, cloud increasing in the far southwest, mostly sunny elsewhere. Cairns and Rockhampton 29, Townsville 30, Mackay and Bundaberg 27, Mount Isa 32. In the southeast, partly cloudy day with a high chance of showers, Brisbane and Logan 25, Ipswich 27, the Gold and Sunshine Coasts 25, and Toowoomba, 22 degrees.
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1: G'day. And welcome to the program. If you've just joined us, it's wonderful to have you along. If you've been here the whole time, you're excellent. Thank you so much for sticking around. It is 8:05 on the 2nd of May. Temps around the region, 22 in Brizzy right now. Same at Bayside. Ipswich and Logan, hello to you. Both at 21. Moreton Bay and Gold Coast sharing 23 degrees right now. And Sunshine Coast at 24. We have, of course, as we do every Saturday morning, been playing Poet's Breakfast. That's where I encourage you to just put pen to paper, old school style. I give you a line and I ask you to build a poem around it, just to get that beautiful part of your brain where poetry lives firing for your weekend. Some wonderful poems have been coming in, but the morning wouldn't be complete without hearing from Max from Toowong. Hello, Max. How are you?
5: Hello, Mel. I have to drink a lot of coffee to do this poem. What a lovely line that I went through several incarnations before I came up. I have to say, too, that that lovely truckie lady who rang through, whose name eludes me just as we speak, I was very impressed by her little...
1: Tara. Tara the truckie, I know. So good.
5: Fantastic. It's so lovely to hear other people's thinking and words that they put together for such a wonderful concept. I was really blown away by her stuff.
1: So. It's such a good point that you raise there, Max, isn't it? Because I give a line without any context. This morning the line is, so it is misguided. And then whatever happens to be sitting in the consciousness of each individual, that's what comes out. And so I'm very keen, Max, to hear from you and what your poem is this morning and what the premise and the context is. So let me play your music as you step up to the mic.
5: We lay together, she and I, seeking solace in the sky. Watching as the clouds flew by, we felt our passion collided. Others saw, some were shocked, many laughed and many mocked. Supporters knew our hearts were locked, so it is misguided. Mind your P's and mind your Q's. We will love whome'er we choose. When we're together, we can't lose. On this, we are decided.
1: Oh, Max.
5: Thank you.
1: I mean, every week it's so beautiful. I like that one.

0: particularly because it was just a little bit saucy as well.
1: Absolutely.
0: Max, from Toowong, thank you so much. Poets Breakfast this morning, and the line was, so it is misguided. It's from this story. The City of Moreton Bay has told a charity it is breaking the law by providing bins to homeless people nowhere near as poetic as Max. It is the second time the charity has received legal threats for placing bins near homeless camps. A Nourish Street founder, Bo Haywood, said his charity had removed two full skip bins of rubbish in the last 5 days. He said the area was now significantly cleaner. Now the homeless had access.

0: I can't help but feel this is to let it fester, get the community offside, and to let them push the narrative they want. In August last year, the city of Moreton Bay told 612 ABC it was inappropriate for the council to provide bins to homeless camps. Why? A spokesperson said at the time, people camping on public land are doing so unlawfully. So it is misguided to suggest council spend ratepayers' money on bins and toilets to encourage an unlawful activity to continue. There you go. It is 8:09. Wonderful to have your company this morning.
1: She's gotten worse. Lots of anger.
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0: Now, forever chemicals, or PFAS, are appearing sadly more and more in general rhetoric, how it's in the non-stick pan you cook your eggs in, the water-resistant jacket you wear, or many other materials we use all the time. Does it freak you out that it's ended up in our waterways? If so, how are you combating that concern? Do you boil your water, have a filter? Does any of it even address PFAS? On the back of an article and according to a government report, forever chemicals were detected at a fuel terminal in Brisbane at higher levels than the ecological guidelines. The report shows variants identified in soil, groundwater and washdown. It confirmed forever chemicals may have been discharged into the surrounding area, one of them being the Brisbane River. So whilst many organisations are aiming to make rivers swimmable, fishable and the holy grail drinkable again, where does this leave our most significant waterway and how can we interact with it? Here to give you an insight and a better understanding is the Dean Research in Sciences Group and Professor in the School of Environment and Science at Griffith Uni, member of the Advisory Committee on Environmental Management of Industrial Chemicals and the Water Quality Advisory Committee, Dr. Frederick Lusch, who is no stranger to everything PFAS. Dr. Frederick Lusch, good morning and welcome.
4: Good morning, Mel.
0: So let's start by building a foundation here. Forever chemicals. Explain them to me like I'm 12 years old.
4: Look, I mean, yes, the story about the PFAS is very much an analogy to, Pandora's box. This is an avenue of chemistry, the connection between carbon and fluorine, CNF atoms, that doesn't really exist normally in nature, that we have wholeheartedly embraced about 50, 60 years ago. And so if you think about a Christmas tree, right, the trunk is the backbone. That's the carbon backbone. The leaves are fluorine atoms. So you've got a whole bunch of leaves coming off, a whole bunch of fluorine atoms coming off that carbon backbone. And at the bottom of the tree, at the trunk, the root area, you've got another type of compound that can be very water soluble. And so these Christmas tree looking chemicals, the PFAS, are water repellent at the top. So the branches are water repellent and the root bulb is water loving. And they make that makes this chemical very interesting and very useful because it allows you to go into very odd behavior, like stain repelling, for example. If you cover it on your carpet, you can repel the stain and rather than absorb them. Or it also provides them very high stability. That CF, that carbon fluorine link, is very, very strong, provides thermal stability. It makes the chemical very durable, basically very persistent. And so we've opened the Pandora's box. We've looked at this new chemistry. This carbon fluorine link allowed us to go into a whole new chemicals that, as you mentioned in your introduction, you can apply to nonstick cookware and lubricants and surfactants and everything you can think of. And we've been using them extensively over the past 50 years. And it's only about 20 years ago that we realized, shouldn't have done that. But by then, of course, it's too late. Once they're in the environment, they stay there for a really long time. We're talking 10, 20, 30, 40 years longer, possibly. Now, there are processes now starting to wind back and preventing release of these chemicals. We're stopping use of these chemicals. But of course, the box has been opened and these chemicals are out there.
0: Has that changed the way that we are producing and manufacturing new PFAS?
4: You would hope.
0: But no. I mean, this must be so frustrating, particularly those who work in the ecological or environmental spaces. 20 years now that we've had this uh-oh moment, the same qualities that make them excellent are the same qualities that make them awful. What needs to happen to change our approach or our embrace of PFAS?
4: Absolutely. Look, I think it's a very difficult challenge because, as you rightfully say, this is a chemical that has a really useful purpose. And we as a society have so far landed on, if it's useful, we're going to give it a go and try and see what happens, even though we know it's really persistent. PFAS are very difficult for regulators to deal with. And the problem is that they're a very large chemical,

0: family. So we've primarily focused on two so far, PFOS and PFOA, but there's tens of thousands in that family. And so when you're a regulator, you have to regulate generally chemical by chemical. And so we might regulate PFOS, PFOA, PFBS, and all the other, you know, we might have three or four now. But the chemical industry just comes up with a new version that's, hey, it does almost the same thing, but it's not the same chemical, so it doesn't fall under that same umbrella, and the whole endeavor starts from scratch again.
1: And are some of these variants far worse than others?
0: That's a really great question, and most likely, yes. It's unlikely that we've by chance stepped on the two worst ones, PFOS and PFOA, in the first instance. There are concerns, for example, around a replacement called Gen X that is starting to be found in high concentrations in the U.S., in particular, that may well be just as bad, if not worse. So absolutely, we don't really know. There's so many of them, we don't really know in that family which is the worst offspring.
1: We are speaking here with Dr. Frederick Luce. We're talking about PFAS, an acronym that you've heard over the last couple of years, and it's coming more and more into our general vocabulary, which is concerning. But what does it really mean, Frederick, in terms of our day-to-day? What do we know about environmental as well as health impacts?
0: Yeah. So when you're looking at environmental exposure to chemicals, it's quite difficult to very carefully and very accurately assess the risk. And that is because the way we assess risk, ideally, is by exposing, say, a lab rat to the chemical and see how does the lab rat respond, right? And from that, we extrapolate. We say, well, humans are kind of 70 kilogram lab rats, not really, but I'm cutting corners. But we basically use the animal toxicity to predict what the human toxicity might be. That's the best case scenario, I'm saying, because if we have to wait for human effects to be apparent, we failed. It's way too late. If we're seeing effects in the community, we've really failed throughout on the process. So we're using animal exposure. And to do those animal exposure, you know, because we don't want to kill a million rats per chemical, we use 10, 20, 30 rats, and we have to use high doses. And those high doses allow us to detect, oh yes, in three rats we saw development of, I don't know, increased liver enzyme, for example. And then we extrapolate from these 20 rats at these high concentration to millions and millions of humans at much lower concentration. You might have heard the phrase, the dose makes the poison. And that basically says that everything is toxic, even water. You know, if you drink 18 liters of water in one day, you're off to hospital because all your electrolytes are in wrong. If you have too much salt, you're likewise in a problem. And so the dose makes the poison. And so we know that high doses, these chemicals can absolutely have a whole range of very adverse effects on liver enzymes, effects on immune systems, effects on development. We see, for example, lower birth weights in populations that have been exposed to really high concentration in occupational centers, and a whole range of other effects that we're seeing on humans and animals. We know these happen at high concentrations, at high doses. What we're trying to do, and what the guidelines are always trying to do, is put enough buffer, put enough protection, so that here's a number at which you can be exposed to this amount your entire lifetime, and there would be no adverse effect. And if you look at the guidelines over the past 20 years, the US guidelines, the Australian guidelines, the European guidelines, they've been going from fairly high concentrations. We started at about 1,000 nanogram per liter or microgram per liter, and we've been going down and down and down ever since. And it's because new studies come that provide new data. Oh, we didn't look at rat prostate, for example. But we didn't look at rat prostate in this study. Now, in this second study, we have, and oh my God, we've seen some additional effects. So that's why those guidelines change, because we get new information and we integrate that to make it safer. But the levels for PFAS are very, very low. In drinking water, they're at the nanogram per liter. That's a drop in a railroad tanker full. It's just one drop.
1: Well, coming back to some of these figures, Dr. Frederick Luce, this report that apparently revealed PFAS was detected at this fuel terminal, potentially going into the Brisbane River as well as in soil, found in their groundwater recorded as high as 93.9 micrograms per litre. The guidelines of the safe PFAS in drinking water, mind you, range from about 4 parts per trillion to 10 parts per trillion. Tiny. But if I've done my maths correctly, which is highly unlikely, actually, because I'm terrible at maths, the current figure of 93.9 micrograms per litre is equivalent to 9.3 billion parts per trillion rather than 4 parts per trillion. Now, I'm hoping I've done my maths wrong there, but say my maths is somewhat in the ballpark. There's lots of zeros there. 93.9 micrograms per litre. How serious is that amount?
0: Yeah, that's a very high amount. I mean, as you've got it, the drinking water guidelines, now, we have, and that's the caveat, this isn't water intended for drinking right away. It's going to be treated. But the drinking water guidelines range from around 4 to about 1,000 nanogram per litre, depending on the form. For PFOS and PFOA, it's usually 4 to, I think, 60 or 80 or 100, something like that. And the concentrations there at 93,000 nanogram per litre if we use the same. So we're, 10,000, almost 20,000 higher than those lower guidelines. Very high concentration. Not surprising, however, in that context. When we look at the case of Oakey, for example, in Queensland, where the army base there practiced a lot of firefighting operations, the chemicals that are used, unfortunately, in those aqueous film-forming foams, those AFFs, use very high concentrations of PFAS. And so when you have a site where firefighting operations have been practiced and trained for, you will absolutely find, that ends up on the surface. They wash off the surface. It ends up on the ground. It gets percolated into groundwater. So it's not surprising at a site like that one that you would have likewise high concentrations of these PFAS. And most likely it's from very similar operations.
1: That is Dean Research in Sciences Group and Professor in the School of Environment and Science at Griffith Uni, member of the Advisory Committee on Environmental Management of Industrial Chemicals and the Water Quality Advisory Committee, Dr. Frederick Lusch there, who is no stranger to everything PFAS. It is 19 after 8. Homegrown up next with a very special guest and a very beautiful song.
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1: On 612 ABC Brisbane, it's time for our homegrown segment. Now, what we do each week is a local Brisbane identity comes along with, in their swag, a song from a local Brisbane artist. Sometimes it's new, sometimes it's nostalgic. Which way will we go today? Well, you'll have to hang around to find out. The local identity is very well known in these parts. In fact, I would say enmeshed in the cultural fabric of Brisbane. Ben Eli from Regurgitator, hello.
5: I'm flattened.
1: Like a piece of fabric that you are enmeshed in.
5: Oh, thank you.
1: That was poetic, but it's also true. It's 30 years since True Plan came out. It's a long time.
5: That's right.
1: And Regurgitator, synonymous with Brisbane, which was a great thing for Brisbane because you shifted our cultural identity. Do you feel that?
5: I felt like when I left high school, the whole culture of Brisbane was changing after Joe was ousted and Labor came in. And I think with the younger people who are interested in the arts of filmmaking and music and visual art or whatever, we're all quite excited about this shift, and it felt really optimistic, and it did feel like things were changing in Queensland with us and our friend group.
1: Well, it was enormous going back to Joe because, it was ousted on a day of Livid Festival in Brisbane. So that was really significant. And Livid was part of that revolution, I suppose, a rebellion in the face of what felt like a very oppressive regime, shall we say, under Joe, particularly around music, the arts, going out at night in Fortitude Valley.
5: That's right.
1: It was a very, very different time. And as the listeners would know, I'm only back in Brisbane recently after about 25 years away. How has it changed? How has it grown up? How is the cultural landscape different?
5: Yeah, well, I went away in 99 and I was away for 20 years and I came back. It's grown so astronomically, hasn't it? Like, it's such a different city to the way it was in the 90s. Nightclubs, venues have air conditioning and chandeliers and, nice couches.
1: Indoors.
5: No one smokes indoors. I feel like it's really different. It feels like a big city now.
1: What brought you back?
5: Well, what brought me back was my mum was really sick with cancer, and she was lived in a little cottage in West End, and my sister was looking after her, but I came up to look after her. And, I'd go home to Melbourne in the winter, and I'd go, oh, it's just so cold, and Brisbane's so beautiful. And I just moved back because, I realised what an incredible city I'd been missing out on. But there's a lot of people still here that I knew from the 90s and stuff, yeah.
1: It's interesting being at the QMAs recently where artists say, as an example, Odd Mob, who was just at Coachella, And he was talking about how everybody leaves. He's like, why would you leave Queensland? I mean, he's seeing these dizzying heights of success at a very young age.
5: Yeah.
1: And he's like, why would you leave Queensland? Do you think it's an easier place for artists now to stay and develop their work, their music, their output? Is it more supported? Does it have a better framework? Is it an easier place to find success, which means that artists don't have to move to Sydney or Melbourne?
5: The thing for us, the reason we didn't leave was because, you know, I mean, we had the Big Day Out, which became a national touring thing we could jump on. And

0: and Triple J went national, that was probably the biggest shift for people in Brisbane, like guys in Custard and Powderfinger and stuff, who would just go, oh, you could stay here and, you know, get national airplay and we could fly to Perth and people will come that know us because of Triple J. And that was, I guess we just felt really, really kind of lucky to be around at that time, because it was all these things were initiated at the time of our inception. So, it was pretty great. So we didn't need to leave.
1: From places like the Zoo, which is where I would have seen you play for the very first time way back when.
0: Yeah, I lived in a share house on Covent Grove Road with my mates, and these wild hippie chicks moved in next door. And we're like, my mate came home, he goes, did you see those girls that moved in next door? We got chatting to them, and then there were these wild young women, and we were like, oh my god, they're really impressive. And they were like, we're gonna start a nightclub in the valley and have original bands playing only original music. And we were like, what? That is what an incredible entrepreneurial type idea to come up with and do it. We thought they were brave and smart and wild, and we went in and helped them lug the 44-gallon drums up the steps. And
1: do you remember back then at the Zoo in those initial, I mean, it lasted for years. Mm. On your entry ticket, you also got a feed.
0: You had
1: to eat before you could drink.
0: That's right, the veggie curry.
1: I know it kept us and our share house alive.
0: Oh, yeah, any kind of food was appreciated. That's right.
1: I mean, I don't want to be too nostalgic about Brisbane. I do want
0: to celebrate
1: how it is today. But when you've got a venue, say how the Zoo was way back when in those early days, all of my musical growing up memories are from that venue. And
0: amazing.
1: The food before I could drink. Very intelligent.
0: It was BYO, right? You'd have to bring your own VBs or whatever.
1: Well, it took them a long time to get the licensing that they needed.
0: That's
1: to get.
0: Right.
1: Yes, yes. That's so that was their way around it.
0: That's right.
1: But today, where you've got these different venues, let's say the Fortitude Valley Music Hall as an example, which is very polished. It's very beautiful inside. Mm. But that feels like a very different city to the one that we grew up in.
0: It really does. But, you know, I mean, Regurgitator, we just did a show at the Tivoli and the Princess Theatre, and, you know, they're run by a local family. I think there's an essence of, you know, a local family in those venues, and we love playing at those places.
1: Are you choosy about where you'll play?
0: Yeah, we definitely play places that aren't Live Nation. Yeah, we won't do that. We'll stay away from dodgy ticket companies and stuff like that, yeah.
1: So you are renowned, Regurgitator, even though not necessarily in your music, you're not necessarily going out there and writing the very obvious protest song, but there are lines in the sand that you do draw. And
0: we've been touring with a, you know, Save Victoria Park banner to try and get people to from every city in Australia. We've just come off a, like, 55-date tour in Australia, which is crazy. So there's people from Port Kembla and Port Lincoln that are, I guess, registering to commit their protest to the development of the stadium at Victoria Park.
1: Because those green spaces you feel are really important for...
0: I think that's a very important space, you know, for First Nations people. Just from the simple fact that Brisbane has the least amount

0: proportion of parkland than any other city in Australia. So I kind of feel like we should really hold on to as much green space as possible, especially that space because of the cultural significance of it.
1: 612 ABC Brisbane is what you're listening to. Ben Eli from Regurgitator is your guest today on Homegrown, the segment where local musical identity comes in, bringing in a song from another Brisbane artist. Let's jump in, Ben, to what you've chosen today and why.
0: The song I brought in today is by an artist called Tenzin, who lives in the Gap, and he's a Tibetan singer. He's a friend of mine, and he's an incredible human who ran away from persecution by the Chinese and fled into India and was an orphan. And then he married this beautiful lady from Brisbane, and then they moved out here. And he's just always done his thing. He's like Tibetan folk sound.
1: This is Tenzin Chogyal.
0: Tenzin Chogyal, yeah. I don't want to mispronounce it. And just before COVID, he got an email from this guy called Philip Glass and said, hey, do you want to come to, you know, Carnegie Hall and play in Carnegie Hall? He didn't even know what Carnegie Hall was. And he flew to New York and he met Philip Glass. And then he was like, oh, wow. This is a pretty big place. You sold this out 10 times. It's pretty. You must be pretty popular. And you know, he did that run, and then he went out to coffee with Philip Glass. He's like, do you want to come out to coffee with my mate, Laurie? And he went out to coffee with Laurie Anderson. He didn't know who Laurie Anderson was, and they say, oh, what kind of record do you want to make? And he wanted to create this song, Songs for the Dead. This Tibetan concept for his album. And he said, I need someone to do spoken word. And Philip said, oh, you should get Laurie Anderson to do the voiceover. And he said, oh, I was thinking about a guy to do it. And Philip said, actually, no, you should probably get Laurie. So he's collaborated on albums with Laurie Anderson, and he's just toured with Philip Glass and put out multiple albums with Glass. And he's an incredible singer, and I just think a lot more people should know about him and how amazing he is.
1: Well, I do know that Tenzin also just won the World Song Award at the Queensland Music Awards.
0: Yes, I saw that.
1: So yeah. What song Congrats. Do you want to play?
0: Yeah, so Mel, the song I picked today is Snowflower by Tenzin.
1: Ben Eli from Regurgitator, it is always a pleasure, and thank you so much for bringing this beautiful song to us.

0: let's break this down. It's either got to be so short you can't put it up.
1: Exactly.
0: Or it's got to be long enough past the nape of the neck that you can easily put it up. Yeah. Nothing can be on the back of the neck in Queensland.
1: Nothing at all. Yeah, these little curly bits that I haven't seen for years. I'm like, oh, there they are. My hair is still curly.
0: So in this segment, we're going to gently interrogate you.
1: Okay.
0: Unpack your life.
1: Maybe I should have ordered a beer. So
0: you can do that at the shed. Okay, there's a bar over there. Given it's where we are, let's start in Queensland. Mm. Tell us about your mum and growing up in Toowoomba.
1: My mum is from Toowoomba. I grew up in Brisbane. We used to go back to Toowoomba to see old aunties and old uncles and that sort of thing when I was young. And my memories of going to Toowoomba are like getting car sick on the range and just throwing up in the Tarago and then being like, Mom, I threw up. And then stopping on the side of the road. So that's my memory of Toowoomba and the red dirt. And we go to this auntie's house. I can't remember her name, but she had stilts. And we would just play on these stilts the whole time.
0: Everyone needs an auntie with stilts.
1: Yeah. Who doesn't have an auntie with stilts? So they're my memories of Toowoomba. But then, yeah, obviously I grew up in Brisbane. And I have very fond memories of growing up in Brisbane. It was a very idyllic neighbourhood and childhood, really.
0: Well, I definitely want to talk about your growing up, your childhood in Brisbane, but this is before yet there is a Lizzie Hood.
1: Oh, okay, yes.
0: Let's talk about how your mum from Toowoomba ended up in Malaysia and met your dad.
1: I know, it's a bit of a crazy story. I mean, this is the 70s. Like, my mum was backpacking, and which is, I think, a pretty wild thing to do back then.
0: And was she on her own?
1: She was with friends. So she had a few girlfriends that she was backpacking.
0: Good on them.
1: I know. How cool. And she was in her 20s. And she went over to Southeast Asia, which, you know, at the time was a very sort of intrepid place, right? And she was backpacking all through Southeast Asia. She talks of like going to Phuket when there was like one other foreigner there, you know? And she ended up traveling to Penang, which is where my dad wasn't living, but he's from around that area. And I think the story is that my dad was working in sales at the time. He was working for IM Brand, which is a famous Malaysian brand. They sell like sauces and tinned fish and that sort of stuff. And I think my mum and her friend were hitchhiking, as you do, back in the 70s. And they met my dad's colleague and they wanted a lift to Penang. And then my dad's colleague called my dad and said, hey, do you want to take these two Aussie girls to Penang? And my dad, being a bit of a, you know, he's a bit of a character. He's like, yeah, of course I want to. Of course I want to take two hot Australian girls to Penang. I'll do that. And so he drove them to Penang and then the rest is history.
0: Amazing.
1: Yeah, it's a pretty like Hollywood love story. You can't really beat that.
0: I love that. And now, so they become a couple. They become an us.
1: Yes.
0: And she's from Toowoomba. Mm-hmm. He's living in Malaysia, but he's Chinese.
1: Yes.
0: How do they decide where they're going to settle?
1: Well, my eldest brother is born in Malaysia. And then I think they live there for 3 or 4 years. My mum ends up starting a preschool in Penang, because in Penang at the time, there was a lot of army bases there. And so there's a lot of RAF people, it's quite international. So she started an international preschool called Skippy Preschool, and which I think was still around. I think it might even still be around, like she sold the business on. So she had a little preschool there. My brother was born there. And then I think my mom really missed home, and she and dad and my brother ended up moving back.
0: Yeah. And then there was a Lizzie.
1: And then there was a Lizzie sometime later. There's quite a big gap between my eldest brother and me. Then there was another brother who's 2 years older than me, and then me. Yeah.
0: Born in Brizzy. Grew up in Brizzy. Mm-hmm. Whereabouts was your Brizzy childhood?
1: I grew up in Camp Hill, which at the time, it's pretty bougie now whenever I drive through Camp Hill now.
0: Everywhere's bougie now.
1: I'm like, what happened here? This is fancy. Like, my childhood home has completely changed. But it was a really idyllic childhood. I went to St. Thomas's Primary School. Everyone in my street went to St. Thomas's Primary School. We all went to the church on the weekend. Very much my life was kind of centered around that neighborhood. On Friday nights, we would all go to East Rugby Club and we would train there. My dad was a member there. They'd all be having drinks in the bar and stuff like that. My childhood is very much centered

0: around Campbell, Coorparoo, and Norman Park. My paper run was in Norman Park. I could name all the streets in Norman Park if you wanted to.
1: But that feels like a universe, right? When you're just little, sometimes just a corner of the garden feels like a universe, let alone a couple of suburbs.
0: That's exactly right. So, I knew everyone in the street and everyone in the neighbourhood, and a lot of my parents' friends are still all those people from that time. And
1: 612 ABC Brisbane is where you are. Lizzie Hu is our guest in the shed today, talking about her Brisbane childhood. But of course, these days you live in Melbourne.
0: I do.
1: You're back here for Brisbane Comedy Festival. You've kicked those shows off. What does it mean to you to come back and do shows in Brisbane? Is there a trepidation about it, or is it very much, oh, I can relax now because I'm in Brisbane?
0: I kind of love that. To be honest, I prefer to do comedy in front of complete strangers. But coming back to Brisbane, I'm just reminded of how chill everyone is here. Everyone is so happy here. I kind of put my shows in Brisbane the same vibe as my shows in Perth. You've got very, I don't know if you like this to hear, but you've got very similar vibes, Perth and Brisbane people, and that's because you've got a lot of sunshine, you're happy people, you've got a lot of outdoors activities going on. So the crowds here are like very friendly and very, just very nice.
1: So why are you living in Melbourne, Lizzie
0: Hu? I don't know. I think I think it's good for comedy. Melbourne is good for comedy because there's nothing else going on. Like, it's
1: the weather's crap.
0: Weather's crap. So you have to go inside.
1: Yeah.
0: And so that's why the arts thrives down in Melbourne.
1: What I really remember from growing up in Brisbane that I found was distinct once I went and spent my, 15 years doing my Sydney life is that Brisbane is the home of house parties. You know, when I was growing up here, there wasn't anywhere near as many things to do as there is today. So it was all about the house party. And I think it still retains some of that essence.
0: This is what I say to people. Like, when I go up to Brisbane, I'm catching up with people. We don't go out to eat. We go to someone's house and have a barbecue. You can sit on their back deck. Like, everyone's got a big house that's for entertaining. Mm. They've got pools, you know? Like, you go over to someone's house. I kind of love that.
1: Yeah.
0: Yeah.
1: It's really intimate, and it's a great way to have friendships, to just be relaxed on the couch, as we are right now in the shed here at 612 ABC Brisbane. So, Mum, Dad, elsewhere, who did you get the funny gene from, Lizzie?
0: I reckon it's a bit of both. My dad, Chan, he's a character. Like, he's a big personality and he loves to perform, okay? So you'll find him at the PA hospital every Tuesday in the foyer playing his guitar and singing songs
1: for about four hours.
0: He's been doing that for about 10 years and he lives for that day. Tuesdays is his favourite day of the week. And he's 87 years old. That's like what he lives for. And he loves to entertain. But I think my mum is actually the funny one, textbook funny one, because we've got the same dark sense of humor, me and my mum, and she's very creative, she's a good reader, and she's got a very dark streak about her, which I kind of love.
1: Can you remember the first time that you experienced the thrill of making somebody else laugh that made you go, you know what, I want to keep chasing this feeling?
0: I can remember it. I was very young, and my family still reminds me of this. So when we were kids, around the dinner table, if we were being too loud or anything, my mum, she's a school teacher, so she can wrangle children. She would make us do knock-knock jokes at the table to, like, shut us up, basically, and control us.
1: Order in the noise.
0: Some order, yeah. So we'd go around the table and do our knock-knock jokes. And I had this joke. I reckon I was maybe 4 years old, three or four. I can't remember. I was very young. And my joke was, I said, knock-knock, and it's like, who's there? And I said, smoke. And they were like, smoke who? And I was like, smoke eat, which makes absolutely no sense. Absolutely no sense at all. And everyone just roared laughing at how stupid it was. They're like, what is she talking about? And I remember thinking, like, yeah,
1: I like this.
0: I want to be a comedian. And I would say to people when I was young, I wanted to be a comedian.
1: Wow, so it was that early. You knew where you were going.
0: I think it was that early, but then I also veered from that path. So, like, I took a massive detour from
1: because you went corporate for a while, didn't you?
0: I went corporate. When I left high school, I enrolled in accounting. That's how much I veered from the comedian arts path. And then I went corporate, and then I ended up finishing my uni in marketing, and then I ended up, working corporate for ages in all variety of jobs, and then eventually I got back to comedy.
1: Was it a case of almost remembering? Like, hang on a minute, I wanted to be this. How did I get all the way over?

0: over here?
1: I think it was my actual natural authentic self resisting and just being like, come on, this is a mask you can only wear for so long. Be your real self. And I think, you know, some of my corporate jobs were kind of creative in a way, like I worked in advertising and marketing, which does have some sort of creative spin to it, but it's kind of contained. But then I ended up just starting comedy and then I loved it and I was so compelled to do it. It became like a real compulsion and addiction for me. Mm. And I'm still loving it, which surprises me because I think so many things I've tried in the past, I'm a big trier of things, I've just got sick of so quickly. But comedy is one of those things that I'm like, oh, okay, I'll keep going. Yeah.
0: Well, I guess always new, right? New material, but yeah, also new audiences, new venues, all of these unpredictabilities. Mm. Do those unpredictabilities ever frighten you anymore?
1: They're kind of good. Because if it was too predictable, you'd get sick of it, right? Mm. But I think every night is different. Every audience is different. As much as you know where the laughs will come, sometimes they don't, or sometimes they do in weird spots. And then sometimes, you know, the audience is so great and then the next day can never be that great again. That's a pattern I've recognized. If you have a good show, then be prepared for the bad show the next night.
0: The ups and downs.
1: Yeah. Yeah.
0: We are speaking with Lizzie Hu at 612 ABC Brisbane in the shed this morning. Now, allegedly over 70% of people are terrified about speaking in front of others. And there's this often quoted 1973 R.H. Bruskin Associates American Fear Study that determined many people are more afraid of public speaking than they are of death. Mm. I think if we then took public speaking and went all the way to its scariest, pointiest end, that's the place where stand-up comedy would live for many people who are already afraid of speaking in front of others. What qualities do you think a stand-up comedian has that protects them from that fear?
1: Oh, we're a little bit dead inside, I think. I think after you front up to that many people and that many strangers, you kind of get so used to it. I don't know, when you're sort of reading those stats, I was kind of thinking back to my Brisbane childhood. And I was a really shy kid. So when I got out on stage last night, my best friend from primary school's mother was in the audience. And I was like, oh my God, I haven't seen her for 30 plus years. And I said to her, what was I like as a kid in front of everyone? And she said, you were very quiet. And I said, yeah, I was really quiet. I was a really shy kid. And my mom, because she's a school teacher, you know, she wanted me to be more confident. She put me in like speech and drama and that sort of thing. And every year I would do a poetry recital at the Wynnum Manly of Stedford. And I would enroll in two poems. I'd do the set poem and the humorous poem division. And so from like grade one to grade seven, I would do this every year and I loved it. So I think for me, speaking in front of crowds, even though I was a shy person, was kind of a controlled environment that I loved. And I could, you know, say what I wanted to say. I'd rehearsed it. I could be funny. It was like a challenge for me. And even though I was shy, I actually enjoy public speaking. Like okay. even through high school, if we had, you know, if there was an oral presentation required, I was like, oh, good. I can like phone that one in.
0: You were the one kid who was like, yes.
1: I was like, I can phone that one in. This is good. Yeah.
0: Amazing. Mm. So part of it is innate as well as nurtured by your mother.
1: Yeah, I think innate, but yes, also nurtured. Yeah. Because sometimes I think back to those early memories of public speaking. And these were weird events, like at a school hall in front of hundreds of people and there'd be these old ladies judging you. Like that's kind of a lot of pressure on a small child. You'd recite a poem in front of these old ladies and then they would give you, they didn't hold back on the feedback. I've still got some of this at home. It's like, you paused too long on the third line. Speak up more. You did this and you did that. Like it was like real solid
0: whipping
1: feedback.
0: You into shape.
1: Exactly.
0: Little pint-sized Lizzie. Yeah. So Lizzie, you have this career of making other people laugh. It's how you get paid. If you don't make people laugh, you're not going to have a future in the industry that you've decided to walk in. What about you though? Do you remember the last time that you laughed so hard you had to cross your legs as tears rolled down your face?
1: Yeah, this is kind of embarrassing. I've I love watching magic shows.

0: this reason, because I find them so funny. And during the Melbourne Comedy Festival, I looked up magic shows, what's happening, and there were two magic shows on at the Melbourne Comedy Festival. There was a kids one, and then there was the adults only magic show.
1: Oh,
0: big
1: hello.
0: Spectrum. That's huge. There was one or the other. And I thought, well, let's go to the adults only one.
1: G or R? That's your two ratings.
0: Well, yeah, it was definitely R. And gosh, I laughed. So hard, because it just makes me, I just love the world you kind of get wrapped up in when you watch magic. Like, everyone's in on the thing.
1: Yeah,
0: like, we're
1: yeah,
0: all
1: yeah.
0: trying to figure out how they're doing it, and we can never figure it out. And then the audience participation is great, and added in this adult element for no reason. Like, absolutely no reason.
1: Just because we're adults and we can.
0: I know, just because it's in the title.
1: So yeah. Magic tickles the funny bone of Lizzie.
0: I love
1: Who.
0: It so much.
1: So let's talk about these shows before we finish up. You've got two more shows tonight, Saturday night and tomorrow night, both on at the Dome. And they are called Says Who. Mm-hmm. And they touch on this idea where we find ourselves in these moments of going, oh, my goodness, how the hell did I get here? And two things came to mind for me immediately as soon as I read the synopsis for the show. One was the period of my life where I was feeding my two pigs, Tina and Hazel, and I thought, how did this happen? I've come from this amazing Sydney life and here I am with these two gigantic pigs. It was a bit of a juxtaposition. And the other distinct memory was when my friends convinced me to have a yoni mapping session. I think I have a problem with boundaries, Lizzie.
0: Yoni mapping.
1: So wow. Tell me, what's happening for you that's got you shaking your head in disbelief?
0: I want to talk
1: this
0: about
1: this is your life.
0: I want to talk about yours, to be honest. You've got your own comedy show in you, I feel. Oh, my gosh, the pigs. I love pigs. I used to collect ceramic pigs when I was a kid. They're still at my dad's house.
1: They were such a joy, but such a menace. I can tell you that much.
0: That's so cute. For me, I think I have shared custody of my rescue greyhound. I think that's a time or like a situation where I'm like, yeah, this is, I didn't think I'd be here. And now my rescue greyhound has a stepmom, and, you know, I have the stepmom's phone number and we coordinate the drop-offs and pickups and stuff like that.
1: Oh, Lizzie, you know, it's sweet and funny and it's a bit sad.
0: It's sweet, funny, sad, but it's like, oh, it works. It actually works for me. You know, I've been up in Brisbane this week and I don't have to look after my dog and I know that it's with someone that really loves him. It kind of works out for me. But yeah, there's those sorts of moments. Being a comedian, I would never have thought that, you know, growing up in Brizzy and like in my head, I always had this like trajectory for myself. I was like, I'm going to high school, I'm going to uni, I get a job, I stay in the job for 40, 50 years and then I retire. You know what I mean? So like for me to actually work in the arts now is just like crazy. Yeah.
1: So the rebellion, though, is an inspiration for all of us.
0: Yeah, it is kind of a bit of a rebellion. Or yeah, I mean, I was 32 when I started comedy. So I feel like it just got to a point where I was like, just do what you like doing.
1: Yeah.
0: Yeah.
1: Amazing. Because a lot of people don't get to that until, you know, it's much later in life.
0: That's
1: so it's wonderful to hear. Mm. Lizzie Who, before we let you go, the one question we always ask in the shed is, what are you tinkering with at the moment?
0: This is a good question. I'm a really sporty person and I have just started playing golf. And I love it for the same reasons that I love comedy. Because golf doesn't always love you back. That's what I found out. And you kind of chasing, whenever you play golf, you're kind of chasing this high of this one shot you did a week ago. And comedy is exactly like that. You're chasing this high of a good joke or a good crowd or something like that. And I just find the golf parallel so fascinating. And it is one of those things that you can never be perfect at.
1: So for other newbie golfers out there who are tinkering with that at the moment, final words of advice.
0: Everyone is terrible.
1: What better life advice to leave on than everybody's terrible? Lizzie Who, thank you so much. Your last two shows of Says Who on at the Dome tonight and tomorrow night. Thank you so much for being our guest in the shed today.
0: Oh, thanks for having me.
1: And the Brisbane Comedy Festival continues all the way through until the 24th of May.

0: various places all over your Brisbane, from the Powerhouse Theatre to the Park Mezzanine. It's less than a minute away from your news. Coming up after that at 9, Joel Spreadborough. He's live and direct from Planes, Trains and Autos in Ipswich. He's got his outside broadcast today at Queensland Museum Rail Workshops. It's going to be a whole lot of fun. If you're in the city at the Queensland Museum Whale Mall, they've got their Mother's Day handmade market on from 10 a.m. to 3 p.m. It's been so wonderful to be with you once again. Until next Saturday, thank you so much for your company and hold everything lightly.
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4: Morning, ABC News with Sue Fitzpatrick. The community in Alice Springs is continuing to mourn the murder of a five-year-old girl as police prepare to charge the suspect after he was deemed fit for custody. Grace Utter has more from Alice Springs.
5: Jefferson Lewis, who is the 47-year-old man alleged to have abducted and murdered Kumanjai little baby. Now, police have said that they're expecting to charge him today or in the very near future. Later this evening marks 1 week since Kumanjai little baby went missing. And since then, we received the awful news that her body had been found. So the community has been thrown into a grieving process, and for the Aboriginal community, this is a time for what they call sorry business, which is a term to describe the grieving process and some traditions around that.
4: US President Donald Trump has rejected the latest peace proposal from Iran, saying Tehran was asking for things he couldn't agree to. He's warned the only options now are to make a deal or, quote, finish them forever, as North America correspondent Lauren Day reports.
6: It's unclear what Iran's proposal included, but what is clear is that Donald Trump is really not happy with it. He's raised doubts about whether or not the two parties will in fact be able to reach an agreement at all. Iran hasn't publicly revealed what was in this new proposal that's been sent to Pakistani mediators, and Donald Trump also wouldn't be drawn on exactly why he was objecting to it. He just said, they're asking for things I can't agree to. Now, he's also confirmed that he was briefed last night by US Central Command on a range of military options in the Iran conflict, but that basically they boiled down to two very stark possibilities.
4: Meantime, Donald Trump has announced he'll increase tariffs on cars and trucks imported from the European Union to 25% next week. The BBC's Michelle Fleury reports.
7: There was an overarching trade deal or agreement reached between the EU and the US last summer. The fine print still had to be kind of worked out. And along the way, there was this issue of metals. The US put forward a proposal to try and resolve this dispute. And that didn't go down well with a lot of the Europeans, major economies like Germany and France. And now you've got the Trump administration essentially raising the pressure even further with this 25% threat of tariffs on cars and trucks. Remember, it's a vital, vital industry for the EU.
4: Back home now, a man is fighting for life in hospital after a vehicle rollover in the Lockyer Valley. It happened on the Warrego Highway at Laws near Gatton about 2:30 this morning. A man in his 20s was airlifted to the Princess Alexandra Hospital in a potentially life-threatening condition. A national road safety body is calling on the federal government to raise the safety standards for large imported US-style utes. More from Grace Whiteside.
8: National Transport Research Organisation Chief Executive Michael Caltabiano says the safety infrastructure along Australian roads isn't adequate for the growing popularity of big utes.
9: They're bigger, they're faster, they're heavier, and they're punching through road crash barriers.
8: ANCAP says there's been a 270% increase in large ute sales like Rams and Chevrolets since 2019. Chief Executive Carla Horveg says many are classed as commercial.
10: They're in a category of vehicle where less regulations apply.
8: The federal government says it continually reviews the standards to ensure the market is safe, secure and sustainable.
4: Overseas, and King Charles has made his first visit as sovereign to the British Overseas Territory of Bermuda. The King inspected the Bermuda Regiment of the British Army before meeting the public. He also visited the Living

0: Classroom, which teaches young people about the island's ecosystem. To sport, and Lando Norris has secured pole position ahead of Formula One sprint race at the Miami Grand Prix. The reigning world champion edged out Mercedes' Kimi Antonelli by just over 0.2 seconds, while Norris's teammate, Aussie Oscar Piastri, was third fastest. Queensland's weather, isolated showers about the eastern parts of the state, cloud increasing in the far southwest, but mostly sunny elsewhere. Cairns and Rockhampton 29, Townsville 30, Mackay and Bundaberg 27, Mount Isa 32. In the southeast, a partly cloudy day with a high chance of showers. Brisbane and Logan 25, Ipswich 27, the Gold and Sunshine Coast 25, and Toowoomba going for a top today of 22 degrees.
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0: Good morning and welcome to ABC Capricornia, ABC Grandstand. I'm Mick Busby, and a big show coming up today with sport taking centre stage right across central Queensland. Rugby League headlines the program with the Central Queensland Capras returning home tonight for the first time at the newly refurbished Brown Park Stadium as they take on the Burleigh Bears. We'll hear from head coach Lionel Harbin today and Capras CEO Peter White on what it means for the club and the region.
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All right. We'll also hopefully you can hear me now. We're having a few dramas here at the studio. But look, I've got Lionel Harbin coming up to talk about the Capras, and hopefully he's with me at the moment. I might. A fair bit of feedback coming back here, but we might head to a song. We'll be back shortly. Hopefully we'll get this technical issue fixed up.

0: That was Ship of Fools, Private Revolution. There's the album, and yeah, it was World Party.
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0: Okay, you're listening to Saturday ABC Capricornia. Mick Busby with you, and it's a big night of footy in Rockhampton as the Central Queensland Capras return home for a historic occasion. It's the first game of the newly refurbished Brown Park since March last year, and fittingly, it's against one of the competition heavyweights, the Burleigh Bears. Capras coming in on a three-game winning streak, including the late surge against the Tweed Seagulls last round. And joining me this morning, hopefully I've got everything going, I'm not too sure, is head coach Lionel Harbin. Great to have you on. A big night ahead, Harbo.
1: Good morning, Buzz. How are we?
0: Well, Harbo, first game back at Brown Park since March last year and after the redevelopment, how does it mean for the club and community to be back here tonight?
1: Yeah, it's massive, Buzz. You know, it's been a long time. It's I think our last game was there in March in 2024, and you know, while it was good at Rugby Park, it was our home away from home. It's you know, it's just good to be back at, you know, Brown Park, the newly named Horizon Stadium, and yeah, it's just exciting for all the players in our region and community in general.

0: Yeah, okay. Oh, look, that's fantastic, Harbo. And look, you come in having won your last three matches, including a strong late comeback against Tweed. What's pleased you most about the way this group is playing right now?
1: Just that, Buzz. The willingness just to stay in the fight. Last three performances, they've had their different challenges throughout those games, and the group has just really connected really well and continued to just chip away at those games and, have found a way and to get a result in the end.
0: Yeah, is it belief, fitness or handling the pressure moments better?
1: Oh, I think it's probably a combination of all those things, Buzz. We've worked extremely hard in the pre-season, like probably a lot of teams, and I think that the 6 weeks travel at the start of our season has probably really helped us. It's made us a tighter group. We've been doing a lot of travel together on buses and planes and all kinds of stuff, and traveling all over the state and over the PNG. So I think that's really helped us connect as a group, and that sort of showed in our performances.
0: Yeah, well, I guess Burley, they're always a tough assignment. Historically, they've had the upper hand head-to-head, but you've won three of your last four against them. How do you size up this Bears side tonight?
1: Yeah, you're right, Buzz. They've been probably the best side in the competition for a long time. They've had a lot of experienced players in their team, and, they're the reigning premiers for a reason. They've got a good halfback in Guy Hamilton, and a couple of really good key forwards there, and Sam Costa has been around for a long time as well. And we're just going to have to really focus on us and what we need to do well, and just make sure we rise to the occasion for tonight.
0: Yeah, okay. Well, looking at your lineup tonight, you've got, obviously, as we talk about so often, Capra's affiliation with the Dolphins. That's been important this season. Do we see any players coming back from the Dolphins system to strengthen the side for this game tonight? And also, it's a big moment for some of our local boys who have been around since under sixes, probably playing at Brown Park. I'm talking about your Peyton Jenkins and so forth, coming into play tonight.
1: Yeah, you're right. Just touching on the Dolphins players first, John Finneganofo and Lewis Simons will both join our squad tonight. Both of those boys were, over in Wellington last week with the NRL squad. Lewis actually got to make his debut for the Dolphins, so it was, really pleasing to see. And then, the excitement around our group about going back to Brown Park. You mentioned Peyton Jenkins comes from a strong rugby league family. The guys that are, the PNG players, they're just so excited about, getting back to Brown Park and playing at home. So I think, 1 through to 17, they're all excited to be home and back playing.
0: Yeah, okay. I think it's fantastic. It is exciting. Harbo, it's exciting for you as a coach. You were under six here, not that, well, a while ago.
1: A pretty long time ago. I remember going out there and playing as well, even your local footy and, playing for Brothers and under 19s. And I think, everyone's sort of, got their own story and connection to Brown Park, whether it's through rugby league or going there to support or watch someone, or, the little athletics carnivals that used to be held there as well. So, there's a lot of connection to that ground through a lot of people through our region, and it's just, now we've got a, world-class stadium there to, make it even a better venue.
0: Yeah, exactly right. And look, it might be brand new and all that sort of stuff, new grandstand, even the turf's a bit new. But look, you've won three of your last four home games. You've had success against Burley here in Rockhampton. How important is that home ground familiarity tonight?
1: Yeah, well, it's going to be a bit new to us. You know, we haven't been back there for a while. So, you know, our mindset hasn't really changed, Buzz, to be honest. Like, you know, where we're all playing at Rugby Park, Brown Park, you know, we're at Tugan last week. We, as a group, you know, we prepare and, you know, it's the playing group as best we can, and it doesn't matter which field we're playing at. So, you know, we'll do the same tonight. And, you know, we know it's going to be a tough contest. It always is against Burley, and but it's something that we really look forward to as well.
0: Yeah, okay. And I guess as a coach, you know, you need to be on the positives like this. But what does that crowd at Brown Park add for this group? Like, yeah, you could have 5,000 there tonight.
1: Yeah, no, it's massive. It truly is. It's, you know, it's sort of something we sort of miss.

0: at Rugby Park, you know, while it was good out there, it didn't have that sort of same feel and that atmosphere that we do get at Brown Park. So we know the importance that our region and community and that, you know, the support we get from them. And, you know, I'm sure it lifts the players all the way out in the field. And, you know, we can't wait to, you know, hear them there tonight.
1: Yeah, okay. And look, from a coaching point of view, what are the non-negotiables tonight if you're to get the result against a side like Burley?
0: Yeah, just what we've been doing the last few weeks, just keep competing on every play. And, you know, we're playing to the 80th minute. That's the side we want to be. And, you know, we won't go away from that.
1: Okay. And look, Burley, they've had a couple of draws and a loss in their last three away trips. Does that change how you expect them to approach this game?
0: No, not at all. Like I said, we know they're a good side. We know what they bring, and they've got some really good players. And you know, again, they've started the season, you know, really well. And we just know it's going to be a tough game, so we've got to come there and, you know, be at our best to beat them.
1: Yeah, okay. And look, finally, Harbo, for Capra's fans coming out to Brown Park tonight, what kind of performance can they expect to see from their team?
0: Yeah, that's pretty much what we touched on before, Buzz. You're just going to get a side that's going to keep competing and fighting until the 80th minute. You know, we won't go away. It's going to be a really tough game. And, you know, from both sides. And I think you're going to get a really good game of footy to watch tonight.
1: No problem. Harbo, thanks very much for chatting with me tonight and today. All the best for tonight. I hope the crowd, well, I know the crowd is going to be very big. We're coming up, we're speaking with CEO Peter White shortly on all that sort of stuff. But, mate, all the best to you and your team, and congratulations so far, particularly in the last few weeks, and on how well the team's been performing.
0: Thanks, Buzz.
1: No worries. There you go. Lionel Harbin, the Capra's Host Plus Cup head coach, chatting with us there. It's Central Queensland Capras versus Burley Bears tonight. The first match at the newly refurbished Brown Park, and a golden chance for the Capras to make it four straight wins. All right, you're listening to Saturday Grandstand on ABC Capricornia. More coming up shortly.

0: Kate Sobrano there with Pash, and yeah, she's an Australian singer with a career spanning over 40 years, started her musical career as a backup singer for pub rock band The Models back in the 1980s.
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0: All right, well, as we just heard before with talking to Capra's head coach, Harbo, it's a big night for rugby league and sport in central Queensland, with the Capras hosting their first match at the newly refurbished Brown Park Stadium. It's been more than a year since a Host Plus Cup game was played there, and tonight marks a major milestone for the club and the broader Rockhampton sporting community. And joining me on Capricornia Saturday Grandstand is the CEO of the Central Queensland Capras, Peter White. Peter, thanks for joining me. A very special day for the club.
4: Yeah, absolutely, Buzz. Thanks for having me on, mate. Yeah, we're, as with all our community, our rugby league community in particular, very, very happy and very grateful that this day has come, mate, and really looking forward to a wonderful day.
0: Yeah, well, look, after months of planning and anticipation, can tell me, look, just how big a moment is tonight, the Capra's first game at the new Brown Park Stadium?
4: Yeah, look, I've heard this comment heaps of people that have been in here and our players and coaching staff, and what, it's very surreal for us, Buzz, to be honest. And you know, it's a long time coming for not just our club, but for everyone in rugby league and everyone in the rugby league community. And it's just a wonderful venue. It's just surpasses anything that any of us could have expected. And I think anyone that comes here, well, I know anyone that comes here this afternoon and this evening is just going to walk away going, wow, honestly, it's unbelievable. I've been talking to some of the tradies, and they do all over Australia, and they said this will be by far the number one best regional stadium in Australia, in the whole of Australia. So it's great, mate. The seating, the whole lot is really, really good. And as I said, just, you know, far outweighs any expectations.
0: Yeah, that's fantastic. Well, tell me, Whitey, where do you think this ranks in the club's history?
4: Oh, look, it's obviously a momentous occasion, and particularly for the players and, you know, coaching staff. For us in the front office, I guess, we've just been running on it for so long that we're just, you know, we're just 100 miles an hour, still got a lot of balls in the air, and we're just trying to focus on getting the job done and making sure that everyone that comes through really enjoys the day. Not just enjoys it, but walks away going, wow, that was just such a great experience, and they can proudly say they were here with the reopening, and obviously it's now it's Horizon Stadium. So in terms of, it's just a milestone, you know, for the stadium, and we're just fortunate to be a part of it, Buzz, to be honest.
0: Yeah, well, look, what does this stadium mean, not just for the Capras, but for the wider rugby league community across central Queensland?
4: Oh, home. I think that's a big word, mate. It's home. Home to rugby league. Home to, you know, because obviously they're going to have your schools grand finals, local A grade grand, sorry, senior grand finals here, junior grand finals here, I would imagine. So it's going to be home and something to aspire to. I know, you know, when you were playing, when I was playing, when everyone was playing, you always want to play on the best, you know, in the best stadiums or the best, you know, grounds, as simple as that. So always look forward to Brown Park. The facilities never, you know, kind of match the actual field.

0: myself, I always thought the field was great, particularly for an older field. You know, but now, you know, with this new grandstand and with the upgrades around the grounds, you know, it's just, yeah, as you'll see when you come here today, Buzz, it's just next level. Yeah, so just really, really proud, as I keep saying. It's an honour for us to be part of this. And, yeah, and I just encourage everyone to get here. The grandstand's almost sold out. We've just got a few seats left. And then, obviously, we've got quite a fair few people in the general admission area. But, yeah, we'd love everyone to get down here today, this afternoon, and be part of history.
1: Yeah, and look, I guess, you know, from juniors right through to your elite pathways, how important is having a facility like this?
0: Well, I'm literally sitting in the what they call the media room, which it's set up for the NRL, to be honest, when they do a debrief after a game. But we're utilising that this morning. We've got 48 regional junior development cap coaches as part of our junior program, the Cole Australia Junior Program. And we're going to be going through, Trent Hodgkinson, our pathways manager, will be going through our whole program here this morning with the coaches that can make it in. So, and they're based, as you know, Buzz, they're coming from as far as Central West. You know, we've got hubs set up in Central Highlands and Emerald. We're down the Capricorn Coast. We're in Rocky and we're in Gladstone. So it's all part of our program. It's vital to it. And I'm sure when all these coaches come in this morning, they're going to do the same thing. They're just going to go, wow, how good is this?
1: Yeah, and look, I guess it's one thing to open the gates, but another to see it come alive. What are your expectations for tonight's atmosphere and the overall experience?
0: I haven't seen everything, Buzz, I've got to be honest, but I'm hearing about flashing lights and, you know, and countdowns in lights and TRY in lights, and I've seen a little bit of the big screen, which is absolutely massive. It's like 10 metres by 6 metres. It's just a whole new level. We've got the capacity here now. We've got a whole new, brand new asset that is just next level. The sound system, I'm sure people's heard it within, you know, 50 blocks of this place at times while they've been testing. I'm just expecting that people are just going to just sit and enjoy it and really get caught up in the atmosphere and the environment and everything that we're going to do off the field. I'm sure there's going to be hiccups. It's the first thing. This is still basically a work site. I'm walking around here this morning and there's still tradies everywhere. We're working on certain things. There's going to be things that we need to, you know, amend or change or whatever it may be. But all in all, what the public will see is, I hope and feel, is just a wonderful outcome to this project.
1: Yeah, well, I know you were saying, like, your grandstand's basically just about sold out, but what sort of crowd are you anticipating for this first game back at Brown Park? Like, what's the capacity there anyway?
0: I think it's around about 5,500, mate, capacity. I'm hoping that we get up around that number. So that's where we're at. The tickets are available at the gate. Tickets are still available online. If you want to get through a little bit more quickly, please purchase online. If you have a hassle loan, you can't do it, you can't get to it, please just turn up at the gate. We'll get you through. We've been through the NRL games here and we had an inferior product. We'll get people through really quickly and they won't regret coming. We've got live entertainment, Jamie and Bob. We've got the official part of it. As we know, we've got Harry Grant and Cameron Munster in the house.
1: Yeah, have you seen strong engagement from members and locals in the lead-up?
0: Yeah, absolutely. Yeah, no, it's been really good, Buzz. Across the board, mate, everyone's excited. It's something that, as you well know, it was something we've been waiting for decades and decades for, something like this. And when you look at it, there's no doubt in my mind that north of, this is the best stadium north of Suncorp and south of the Townsville arena. So I probably can't do it justice, to be honest. You really got to come and see. You got to come and sit in the stadium and just sit there and just enjoy yourself, have a drink, have something to eat, enjoy the entertainment. But, yeah, and just sit there and look at everything. It's, And what viewing. It's just like you're on top of the field. It literally feels that way.
1: I guess facilities like this tend to have knock-on benefits. What does Brown Park mean economically and culturally for Rockhampton and regional Queensland?
0: Oh, look, I would imagine it's massive, Buzz. I know full well, QRL, did a survey years ago, an independent

0: the survey on what regional clubs bring to their communities. And I can tell you now, prior to us being here now, the Capras generate $10 million a year for the local economy. You know, that's it's bigger than that, what the Capras offer. And I'm not really sure people really understand, you know, the benefits to the community of having a Host Plus Cup club in Rockhampton and based in central Queensland. I'm sure the people in Wide Bay would just scream to have their Bears back again, or a Host Plus Cup club down there. You know, it creates jobs, creates opportunities. It actually allows their young men and women to stay in the regions and find their feet and live at home or live in the local community and study what they want to do or get their apprenticeship or work where they want to work. But at the same time, being offered that opportunity, as you well know, Buzz, to pursue their dreams and their rugby league dreams. So it's more than just a dollar value. But as I said, you know, we're generating $10 million a year, which is far, far more than any other Host Plus Cup club across Queensland.
1: Yeah, I think it's unreal. And Whitey, I guess, you know, one thing, when young players in central Queensland walk into Brown Park tonight, you know, what do you hope this stadium represents for them in terms of what's possible in rugby league?
0: I think probably, I know it's going to inspire them, Buzz, you know. If you're a young Mick Busby, I'm sure you'll come here and you'll just go, wow, I want to run out there. But what I like and what I've really loved hearing in the lead up to this is that everyone's got a story about Brown Park, right? So whether it's they came and watched their grandson play or, you know, they played here in under-14s or they played for whatever school or they played a local grand final or junior carnival or whatever it may be, or back in the days when it used to be a running track. You know, I had Rick Day telling me the other day that he held the hurdles red.

Bill from CQ Local Ice for sprinting, for hurdles here on Brown Park. So what I love about it, as I said, is that everyone's got a story. There's got an attachment to it. You've got yours, I've got mine. Anyone that's, it might have been just people coming to watch, I'd tell stories about, I just used to...

0: Oh, we're three rounds in, and look, you're sitting undefeated on top. How pleased are you with the way the Bulls have started the season?
1: Super pleased with the way things have started for us. We were, smarting after last year's grand final loss versus the Swans, and we made a few changes at the club with regards to our coaching structure, and I think we're going to see some dividends for that.
0: Yeah, I mean, look, I'd love to say, during pre-season, like, did you sense that something was building? But looking back at what some of the things that your club has done, I think you've been building probably since 2023 and just a little bit before that. Would that be correct?
1: Yeah, I would say we were able to, I guess, convert some of those juniors that we've got from. We went to three grand finals in a row for the under-17s in 2019, 2020 and 2021. And they won back-to-back under-17s flags. And people might be thinking, oh, that's a weird thing to be bringing up while you're talking about the senior men team. But those boys now from that squad have all converted. You know, they've all played, 60-odd senior games of footy. They're the leaders that we've got in the club, plus some really good old heads. I think we're going to see some success going forward. So it's about building that framework around those, emerging young players that have played a lot of senior footy now. So, it's been building for a while. And those players that we've got, I think, are going to be stamping their mark on the competition for years to come.
0: Yeah, and certainly I'm not here to talk about the fact that you've beaten the Swans. There's nothing against them. They've been a mighty club for many years. But the Bulls were the side that broke your Poons' long winning streak back in 2023, and you've beaten them again already this season. I guess you'd have to feel like the tide is finally turning.
1: I would say we feel like we can compete more now. I think our structures on ground and being able to use our best players, we've got a really good setup across the park. Our head coach, Joel Kilpatrick's playing a really good style of footy that's complementing the players that we've got. And we're not having to rely on, our Tim Higgins and our our Payne boys to do everything for us. So I think there's a bit of a tide turning. I wouldn't say we're at the top yet. There's a way to go. Yipoon had some players missing round one. We had some players missing as well. So we need to get through today, see how we set up, and then we've got the mighty game next week down at Swan Park.
0: Yeah, that's exactly right. Well, what did that win in round one say about your group?
1: I think the group's really resilient. I think we've got a lot more depth this year. On Thursday night at training, we had nearly 60 players here for the reserves and A grade. So that's an enormous amount of numbers. And that's, everyone in the executive team's really contributing to getting more numbers here, building a really good club culture. And our senior coaching group's really bought in. We've got a one club approach. So the women, Resies and A grade all train together. Coaches move amongst those groups. And that setup's been driven by Joel Kilpatrick. He's really been the mastermind around this one club approach for our coaching.
0: Yeah, okay. And look, I guess you're under no illusions. You've been there before. But Yipoon, they are a very strong club. Every time you have beaten them, they've bounced straight back after the losses, and they've been the benchmark side. But how valuable was that initial breakthrough in giving Glenmore belief that they could compete with the best?
1: I think it's really good for the playing group. Obviously away, we played at Panthers that day. So, our ground set up for our style of footy. So we've got like the largest ground in AFL Capricornia. So when we're at home, I think we play a different brand. When we're on the compressed smaller grounds like Yipoon's got, and also at Panthers, it's a different style of footy, and it suits the way Yipoon plays. So I think it's really pleasing for us to be able to get that win away from home. I think Yipoon haven't been beaten at Swan Park since 2015. There's another little piece of history that we could potentially get next week if all goes well. The boys have just got to stay focused. It's the week by week thing. And not look too far ahead. But the squad's pretty deep this year. I feel very comfortable with where we're at with their players, and we've still got a heap of players to return. We don't need to

0: rush players back in. Liam Spanner's getting a rest this week. Darcy Payne should be back from his ACL surgery very soon. So we've got a heap of talent to come back.
1: Yeah, okay. And I guess from a president's point of view, do performances, you know, like you've been showing, do they validate the work the club has been putting in off the field over the past few years?
0: Yeah, obviously we're in the middle, we're very close to opening our new facility that we've got down here at Stenlake. So if you've driven past Stenlake, you'd see the new change facilities getting built. So, you know, that's part of what we're doing. You know, the club's grown over the last few years nearly 30% in participation. So, you know, you need the base of the pyramid to be bigger to be able to drive, you know, drive things forward. You know, we've got great sponsors on board now. But yeah, definitely we're doing a lot of work off the field to be able to support what's happening on the field.
1: Yeah, okay. And look, your junior pathways and women's programs, they're also tracking well. How important is that whole of the club approach to the long-term health of the Bulls?
0: I think that's the thing that you can see where clubs are successful. You know, people want to get buy-in, want to be able to come down, want to be able to, you know, volunteer their time and hang around. And I think as the kids say, the overall vibe of the club and vibe of the group's really high. People want to be able to do that. And I think if you can be successful short term if you just bring in a superstar coach and a couple of great players and be successful in 1 year. I think it's, you know, and Swans have proven to us that, you know, you can get some long term success with a decent strategy and you know, laying out what you're hoping to achieve across all those age groups. And, you know, they are the benchmark. We want to get there. You know, we need to keep rolling along and see success across all of our age groups. Our reserves finally get to play this week. They missed out a couple of weeks ago when Gladstone forfeited the reserve. So we should see where we're at with our reserve group as well.
1: Okay, yeah. Well, the Bulls, they're at home today taking on the Panthers, if I've got that correct.
0: That's right.
1: Yep. How important are these home games in continuing the momentum you've built early in the season?
0: Well, it's nice being back at home, and I think we finished the season with a group of home games. So we've just got to really weather the storm with an early set of away games. You know, we're at home versus the Panthers. It's great having a local rivalry. We'll get a good crowd down here, although everyone probably will be over at Brown Park for the opening over there. And then in 2 weeks' time, we've got Sir Doug Nicholls round, our Indigenous round, which is our biggest day of the year. So that's the other big home game everyone's looking forward to. And yeah, it's great to be back home. Should be good numbers here tonight to watch the men's and women's.
1: Fantastic. Finally, Sean, heading deeper into the season, what does success look like for the Glenmore Bulls in 2026, both on and off the field?
0: Off the field, we're obviously opening our new facility, and you know, we might have some politicians floating around today to do a bit of a soft launch. On the field, we'd really love to see our three senior teams make finals. And then once you're in finals, anything happens.
1: Fantastic. Sean, I appreciate your time this morning. Thanks for having a chat with me.
0: Thanks, Mick.
1: There you go. Glenmore Bulls AFL President Sean Peckover chatting with me. And the Bulls, they sit undefeated heading into round three with momentum building both on and off the field and around the club. It's great to hear stories like that of any club, of any sport, but it's fantastic. And people like Sean Peckover, great to have in your community and particularly in your club. 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
1: All right, this is ABC Capricornia. You're listening to Saturday Grandstand. Mick Busby with you. And look, football, soccer takes centre stage also across Central Queensland this weekend as we head into Week 7 of the season, but with a twist for the FQPL. It's actually a catch-up round, with clubs finally playing their postponed round 1 matches, and fixtures are spread right across the region. There are already some important storylines emerging, ladder implications, local rivalries, and Clinton also riding high after progressing through to the next round of the Kappa Cup following their win in Mackay last week. And to wrap it all up, I'm joined by Central Coast Football Regional Manager Rebecca Toohey. Rebecca, thanks for your time this morning.
4: Thanks for having me. It's been a while.
1: It has been a while. Well, look, it's amazing. We're in the seventh week. I know I just said it is round one catch-up, but the seventh week, it feels strange saying we're at that. But look, we're playing round one. How important is this catch-up round in shaping where clubs really sit early in the season?
4: Yeah, absolutely. Yeah, look, this time of year, it comes up really quick, but it's a little bit stop and start with public holidays. And for some reason, every round one is always rained out or cycloned out or heat-waved out. So this is the start of some real consistent football. Some clubs have had a rest last week. Some clubs have had a game or then had a week off. So this round is going to start settling that ladder that just keeps moving every week and start to really see who the real contenders are for the season of football.
1: Yeah, and I guess this round probably helps you clarify the ladder pretty quickly.
4: I hope so. Yeah, that's the plan. Yeah.
1: Yeah. Well, the fixtures, they're spread right across the region this weekend. Narimbra, hosting Clinton at Pilbeam Park. Is that right? Boyne taking on Frenchville at Boyne, and Cap Coast up against the Bluebirds at Cap Coast.
4: Yes.
1: So, look, what stands out to you about this slate of matches?
4: Well, look, Narimbra are looking really good this year. It's really good to see them. They're on a good comeback, and they get to play at home. They're always very strong at home. However, they are playing Clinton, who do travel well and have just returned from Mackay, where they made it through to the next round of the Kappa Cup. So I think that'll be a really good game to watch. And I think Narimbra will put it to Clinton, but Clinton are riding pretty high and pretty confident at the moment.
1: Yeah, and I guess with so many local matchups, look, do these games carry a bit of extra edge, especially with clubs now getting a clearer sense of where they're tracking?
4: Yeah, absolutely. They always do. You always have your bogey team and you always have your team that you just can't handle losing against, especially if you're at home. So, yeah, these games will always come with a little bit of edge. They'll be really good to watch.
1: Yeah, and you've mentioned, we've spoken about it a little bit already, but one of the big stories this week is Clinton advancing in the Kappa Cup after their win over, I think it was Magpies Mackay, something like that. Like, what does that result mean for the club and for football in this region more broadly?
4: Yeah, look, it's really good for the club. I think they're probably really proud of where they're at, but they're probably not overly surprised. They've been building on this for a long time. They've won the Wesley Hall several years in a row now, and it's definitely their time to start to move the focus to the Kappa Cup and more statewide competitions where they can start to really challenge themselves outside of the region. For Central Coast to have one of our teams make it this far is really positive and really exciting, and it shows that they're working really hard on their standard of football, and it even reflects on the coaching standards that we now have in the region as well. So, yeah, they'll travel all the way up to Cairns in 2 weeks. So it's just so exciting for them, and they should be really proud of themselves.
1: Yeah, okay. So for those that aren't up to speed, I guess with the Kappa Cup, can you explain, like, how deep are they into that? What's the significance of where they're at right now?
4: Yeah, absolutely. So this will be the regional final. So this is everything from sort of Sunny Coast North in Queensland. This is the final two teams left standing after all the rounds that started back end of January, early February. So they've managed to get themselves out of the Central Coast region. Then they've had a team visit from Wide Bay that they've taken care of. Then they've travelled up to Mackay that they've taken care of. While this is happening, Marlin Coast has eliminated teams from Townsville and Far North Queensland, and they're the only team left standing in regional Queensland as well. So it's a test to show where they stand in all football in regional Queensland, which is really

0: at all.
1: Yeah, okay. Well, how important are these, you know, is the Kappa Cup competition for regional exposure and confidence?
0: Yeah, absolutely. Linking all of the regions and all of the conferences in Queensland through these competitions is vital. It's a chance for players who one day might want to go down to the NPL or find themselves in the A-League or even overseas playing football. Mm. They need to be part of these clubs and they need to be playing in these competitions where they can clearly understand the standard of football that exists outside of our region.
1: Yeah, okay, fantastic. Now, look, back to our competitions. Look, even this early, we're starting to see patterns emerge in all of our different groups. But from your regional manager point of view, what trends or developments have caught your eye so far this season?
0: Oh, in the FQPL competition?
1: Yeah, and I guess your women's and your juniors as well.
0: Yeah, absolutely. Look, in the FQPL men's competition, it's apart from Clinton being very, very strong, we're looking at Frenchville and we're looking at Central possibly challenging most teams this year. Frenchville actually had a draw with Bursica last week, which is great for the standard of football and is excellent for Bursica coming back and really starting to challenge top teams. But Central is looking like a little bit of a dark horse in the FQPL men's competition, which is really, really exciting. And then if we look at the FQPL women's, this week is a grand final rematch. It's Bluebirds versus Central at Central. So those two teams, again, are really setting a high standard of football in the women's competition, which is really, really exciting. And then in the juniors, one of the really exciting things this year is in both Rocky and Gladstone, we have girls-only comps being offered from under-6 all the way up to under-14, 15s.
1: Yeah, okay. And look, I guess with your participation numbers and pathways, that it sounds like they're all continuing to head in the right direction.
0: Yeah, they absolutely have. So we were lucky enough to be back at Norbridge Park Sunday. And we were obviously a little bit concerned with the delayed start due to flooding that we might struggle to get our participants back, but they've all come back and they've all come back really happy and happy to be back at Norbridge Park. And
1: there you go. Well, look, that was Central Coast Football Regional Manager Rebecca Toohey chatting with me. It's a busy weekend of football across the region. Plenty of matches and fixtures lined up. But look, that wraps up our Saturday sports program for this week. Thanks for tuning in. Enjoy your weekend of sport across CQ, and we'll see you next Saturday.
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4: ABC News with Sue Fitzpatrick. President Donald Trump has raised doubts about whether the US and Iran will be able to reach agreement on ending the war. Mr. Trump has rejected the latest peace proposal from Iran, saying Tehran was asking for things he couldn't agree to. Iran hasn't publicly revealed what was in its new proposal sent to Pakistani mediators, and Mr. Trump wouldn't elaborate on what aspects he was unhappy with. He's been briefed by US Central Command on a range of military options and says they boil down to two stark possibilities.
5: How would it look different?
6: I mean, do we want to go and just blast the hell out of him and finish him forever, or do we want to try and make a deal? I mean, those are the options.
5: Do you want to go blast the hell out of him?
6: I'd prefer not. On a human basis, I'd prefer not, but that's the option.
4: Back home, a public memorial has been set up in Alice Springs for 5-year-old Kumanjai little baby after her alleged murder, as members of the local Indigenous community conduct sorry business. Grace Utter has more from Alice Springs.
7: Now, that can look very different for different Aboriginal communities in Alice Springs, but quite likely we'll see some smoking ceremonies or some leaves being brushed in areas where Kumanjai little baby used to reside. People come together at this time and really share in that mourning. And then outside of the Aboriginal community and sort of more broadly in Alice Springs, there's a memorial that's outside of Old Timers Camp. Now, there's been flowers already placed there, and we're expecting that, you know, as the weekend goes on and people continue to reflect on this really difficult